T.G. Shepherd, and my friend Joe Don Baker is walking tall in country music. He spans over five decades of the best in classic country. That's a lot of years and a lot of songs, and I loved them every one. It's Classic Country Saturday Night.

Well, putting it all in context, T.G. Shepherd there, I Loved Him Every One, is the inspiration for a new release from Kelly Lang, T.G.'s wife, that we're going to feature in our spotlight at the bottom of the hour. And the name of the song is I Never Met a Man I Didn't Love. She'll give us some insight behind that song and so many others that they have recorded together. They are celebrating their 19-year wedding anniversary this weekend, and friends of Classic Country Saturday Night, we are proving that the legends of country music will never die. They'll always be alive and well and heard right here on Classic Country Saturday Night. We've got Red Foley.

0: They called her the first lady of country music, Tammy Wynette. Classic country Saturday night. This is Joe Don Baker inviting you to stay connected with the show here. You could follow us on our social media platforms, Instagram and Facebook. Just look us up at Classic Country Saturday Night. I share some interviews and all kinds of news between the weekend shows that you'll find quite interesting, I hope. I just posted an interview that I had with Chris Malpass of the Malpass Brothers as we promote their concert coming up at the Liberty Showcase September 12th, which I will be hosting that particular show. It's a great interview too. You ought to check that out. Well, we've got a song here that was co-written by Jim Stafford together with David Bellamy of the Bellamy Brothers. And as David Bellamy puts it, it came from a true-to-life experience when he was just a kid with a Howard Bellamy. And they call the song Spiders and Snakes on Classic Country Saturday Night.
1: 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Shepherd, and my friend

country heartbreak songs are also heard here on Classic Country Saturday Night. Happy birthday to Leanne Womack. She is as fine as they could be. Turning 60 on the 19th. And I'm Joe Don Baker. Coming up in our Classic Country Notebook at the bottom of the hour, a spotlight feature on T.G. Shepherd and Kelly Lang. The answer to T.G.'s song, I Loved Him Everyone, is a song entitled I Never Met a Man I Didn't Love, the new release from Kelly Lang that was just released just about a week or so ago. We'll have the story behind that song, too. You know, answer songs are in style again. Come to know that there was answer songs that were recorded by Jody Miller, Queen of the House, and also Gene Black, He'll Have to Stay. Kitty Wells, the song It Wasn't God Who Made Honky Tonk Angels. On this week, and in 1952, Kitty Wells became the first female solo artist to score a number one hit on the Billboard country charts with that song. It Wasn't God Who Made Honky Tonk Angels. The song was an answer to Hank Thompson's The Wild Side of Life. Spent 2 weeks atop the chart and forever changed how women were seen, both in song and professionally. And featured now on Classic Country Saturday Night.

I said, John, where do you go from here? And then like a damn fool,

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And our old violin and I were just alike. We'd give our all to country music. And soon we'll give our life.

0: It just got real, folks. Johnny Paycheck Outlaw number one on Classic Country Saturday night. Can you hear me? Can you hear me? We are proving that the legends of country music will never die. They'll always be alive and well and heard here. I'm Joe Don Baker, opening up chapter one in our Classic Country Notebook. Our spotlight feature this hour is on a husband and wife musical duo who have been featured on the show from time to time, and dear friends, T.G. Shepherd and Kelly Lang. Their anniversary is this week, on the 20th. One of the most requested songs by T.G. we played earlier, I Loved Him Everyone, after all this time, has an answer song just released by Kelly. It's titled, I Never Met a Man I Didn't Love, from a recent CD, Jealous Green Eyes.
1: Well, we've been releasing singles. I'm going to be releasing a song called Never Met a Man I Didn't Love, and it's the fourth single from this upcoming album, and it's called Jealous Green Eyes. It's a collection of songs that I've written from the age of 17 up till current times. It kind of touches on so many different subjects, love, breakup, divorce, marriage, affairs, and Loved Him Everyone is an answer to T.G. Shepherd's, no, Loved Him Everyone is the name of his song. Never Met a Man I Didn't Love is the name of my song. So it's kind of like a woman's answer to his traditional country song. And it's funny because every week or so, somebody will say, oh, what's it like to be married to a man who's loved him everyone? I'm like, if I had a nickel for every time I heard that, you know, but it's just tongue in cheek and it's funny. And it's just when I sing it in concert, women go crazy because it's their opportunity to go, yeah, that's me. You know, like I have a say in this too, you know, so it's just super fun. We just finished the video on this last week and we should have that out in the next couple of weeks. I'm really looking forward. It's a funny twist on it. So you won't even see where it's going. It's super fun.
2: Well, I have to say thank you for bringing back the answer song concept that early country music has offered for so long. I mean, thinking back, there was Kitty Wells. It Wasn't God Who Made Honky Tonk Angels. And there's a whole list of them. Queen of the House was the answer to King of the Road, and
1: yeah,
2: He'll Have to Go by Jim Reeves was answered by Gene Black's He'll Have to Stay, Dear John, and all the
1: man ones. Look at you, you're knocking it out with all the, but yeah, I mean, I've heard a lot of remakes of Jolene, you know, like the twist on Jolene even recently. This is a long time coming. I wrote this song with Mark Olivarius forever ago. I'm gonna say 20 years ago probably, and it's been sitting in a drawer this whole time, and I just thought, Now's the time to do this, because it's every time he sings that song on the road, people go crazy. And so I tried it out on our show here at Country for a Cause, and right after he sang Loved Him Everyone, and I said, darling, I have a surprise for you. I want you to sit right here and I want you to see how this feels. It was super fun. The crowd went crazy over it because of the answer to his song was just funny timing. We have a good sense of humor and we laugh about it all the time.
2: Well, it's great, and I see the lyrics on it and the different types of people that you love and all that. I have to ask you, do you love DJs too?
1: Absolutely. I didn't love y'all, I wouldn't have a job.
0: We are in the game. Happy anniversary to TG and Kelly. Here's the song, I Never Met a Man I Didn't Love, Kelly Lane's new single, as our spotlight feature on Classic Country Saturday night.

0: Continuing our spotlight feature on T.G. Shepherd and Kelly Lang this weekend as they celebrate their 19th anniversary, which was on August 20th. I have to say that when I see them together, like anyone else, you can see how much they really enjoy a happy marriage.
1: Well, you know, when you're married to Kelly Lang, a great singer, songwriter like she is, it's never a dull moment, I can tell you that right now. But no, I'm very, very fortunate to be married to a girl who understands exactly what I do for a living because she does the same thing, you know.
0: And when you ask Kelly to share her thoughts on being married to T.G. Shepherd.
2: He is the greatest husband that ever walked the face of the earth. We've been together 20 years now. And, you know, he does little things that just rock my world. For someone of his stature who has had everybody waiting on him, I just find it fascinating that he brings me water every night on my nightstand table. And just the other day, I had a very busy day, and I couldn't get to the dishes. And I came home, and he'd clean the kitchen all up for me. And he's just such a kind, generous soul, and he's such a loving husband, loving person. And he's my best friend.
0: You could hear when they record together. T.G. and Kelly have recorded several albums together. Their latest, titled Chemistry, speaks for itself. Some of the tracks are pretty hot, too.
3: But, you know, Kelly and I, we just sat down and started picking songs that we love. We even did a remake on the Kenny Rogers song, Morning Desire.
0: Oh!
3: We turned it into a duet. And, wow, it's probably one of my favorite cuts on the album.
0: Oh,
3: and,
0: my goodness.
3: It's probably one of the most romantic songs ever recorded. I mean, the opening line, laying here in the 7 in the a.m., it's just so romantic if you have somebody in your life that you love.
0: Let me ask you this. Are we going to hear the steam through the recording?
3: Oh, yeah, you will. You'll feel the heat. Even when we were recording and I turned to Kelly and we would do our lines back and forth, and we got through and I turned to her and I went, wow, let's go home. I mean, it's not often that you have a song that is so romantic that it really hits you. And this song hit me that way. And it made a greater duet than it did as a single for Kenny. I wish he was here to hear it.
0: Happy anniversary to T.G. Shepherd and Kelly Lang. This is Classic Country Saturday Night.

There's chemistry for you. That's the name of the CD. T.G. Shepherd, Kelly Lang together on their anniversary weekend. Morning Desire. It is classic country Saturday nights. Well, I Love It is one of the newest inductees into the Nashville Songwriters Hall of Fame. And for the record, Taylor Swift is also. We are featuring Lyle Lovett now. And Classic Country Saturday Night Gets Religion is coming up before the hour is up with a couple of faith-based songs that you'll enjoy. It's the Cowboy Man Classic Country Saturday Night.

Hello, folks. I'm Jimmy Fortune. Anyone who knows me knows my faith is the foundation of everything I do. And it's great to know there's a place for faith-based songs in country music. 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

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I feel a honky-tonk song coming on.

folks, Colin Ray here. You know, for over 30 years, my music has been a part of so many lives and experiences, and I'm very thankful for that. 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
1: He got stories to share, Colin Ray. His friends called him Bubba, and he'll explain the story behind his childhood name as a spotlight feature and the bottom of the hour in our classic country notebook. He's celebrating a birthday today, 66 years old. Happy birthday, Colin Bubba Ray. We are playing the forgotten favorites, bringing the memories back. It's Marie Osmond, classic country, Saturday night.

fans and friends come around. And they say, I know Hank would be so proud of you if he was only with us today. We're all so glad, and we know he would be too, that you're carrying on his great music this way. They tell me Hank Williams was the all-time great, and we know now you're gonna be just as good as your dad. But I just smile and say there'll never be another Hank Williams, folks. And that's the part that makes me and them and a whole lot of people sad.

I'm out there on that stage, and Lord, I feel things go through me. And for just 1 minute, it seems that I'm in another world. And that's what it always does something to me. The people, they're all hollering and clapping real loud. And while I'm out there just taking my bows, I look up toward that ceiling and say to myself, just listen, Daddy. Listen to Bo Cephas and probably

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1: Living out the heritage of country music, one great country song after another. Hank Jr., an homage to his dad, Hank Williams, on Classic Country Saturday Night. With yours truly, Joe Don Baker, who is walking tall in country music. You know, this week in 1961 was one of the darkest times in country music. It was actually August 21st of that year. American Western Swing singer Spade Cooley was convicted of first-degree murder by a jury. Cooley had suspected his second wife, Ella Mae Cooley, of repeatedly being unfaithful. She had an affair with Roy Rogers, and he murdered her at their home in front of their 14-year-old daughter. True story. It was said that after he had beaten her to death, he crushed a lighted cigarette against her skin to see whether she was dead or not. Cooley had scored over six top 10 country hits in the 40s. Well, on August 5th of 1969, just under 8 years of his sentence, the California State Adult Authority voted unanimously to parole Cooley on February 22nd of 1970. He had served less than 8 years of a life sentence and was in poor health from heart trouble. As fate would have it, on November 23rd, 1969, just before his parole was to go into effect, he received a 72-hour furlough from the prison hospital to play a benefit concert in Oakland during

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The best part about it, it is tax deductible. True fact. We've got our spotlight feature at the bottom of the hour as part of our Classic Country Notebook on Colin Ray, whose birthday is being celebrated today. He turns 66. We're going to hear the lighter side of Colin Ray and the story behind his favorite song, Little Rock, and an updated version of that song that features Tom Douglas. So listen out for that. We've got the Old Crow Medicine Show, who just announced that they're doing a concert stop in Greensboro at the Carolina Theater. Can't wait for that. That will be October 14th, a Wednesday show. Tickets are on sale for that concert as well. Highway 101 is on the way, and by request from my friend Ken Dunn. We know him as Kmart. Artist that is known as Narvel the Marvel. It's Narvel Felt's Classic Country Saturday Night.

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Whatever, I call it good, real good. I'm Paulette Carlson from Highway 101, and thanks to Joe Don Baker for playing our songs on Classic Country Saturday night.

0: Stampin' with the Classics and Bucket List Checked. I met Paulette Carlson with the Red, White, and Blue Tour in Danville a couple of months back with Ronnie McDowell and Jeff Bates. Boy, that was a great time, surrounded by friends and listening to some great country music. Boy, we just having a good old time and opening up chapter two in our classic country notebook this hour. Colin Ray is our spotlight feature artist this hour as we celebrate his birthday, which is today, August 22nd, turning 66. We know him as Colin Ray, but do you really know him? Back where he calls home in Daquin, Arkansas, his friends just call him Bubba.
1: That was my name when I was a kid. Everybody just called me Bubba. See, my real name is Floyd Elliott Ray. Last name spelled W-R-A-Y, because that was my dad's name. He was Floyd Ray as well. And so nobody ever called me Floyd. They always just called me Bubba, just as a nickname, you know. So I went by that. I mean, the early bands I was in and when I was trying to get a record deal and stuff like that, I was still Bubba Ray. So when I got signed with Sony, they brought that up. And they said, at the time, they were saying that there are certain radio stations that have already said they're not going to play a record by a guy named Bubba, because it just sounded too hick, you know. And so nowadays, looking at the way country music has gone now, it would probably be beneficial to have a name like Bubba, you know. So they basically said, well, you need to come up with a stage name. I was like, oh, wow. So I made a list of about, I don't know, 10 names that I could live with, basically. They ignored every one of them. My manager just called me one day and said, your name's going to be Colin Ray. I was like, wow, okay. So that's what they want. And we changed the spelling of the last name to R-A-Y, which that, of course, made sense because we're thinking, well, who's going to look in a record bin under W for a guy named Ray? They're going to look under R. So like Shakespeare said, what's in a name?
0: Well, Colin's or Bubba's music goes back now 30-plus years, and he's given us some great songs. Colin is one of the core artists when you think of 90s country, and sure enough brought the energy as well as the power in his ballads.
1: Well, I think at that time, it was starting to get really exciting again. It goes through kind of waves, and then something or someone will come along, a certain song or a certain artist will come along that just reinvigorates the genre, you know, and Garth had just done that. It was a really good time for me to try to break in because, you know, he busted down some doors and all of a sudden there was a great big wide barn door for artists that sounded a little different to try to make their way in. So I felt like it was a really exciting time, perfect time for me to get inside, and had no idea that it would last as long as it did. And I certainly had no idea that I would still be playing these songs 30 years later. See, like I said, it bottoms back out and then something new comes along. But that's the beautiful thing about country. At some point, it'll get back to something that we're a little bit more accustomed to. You know, there's always going to be that next George Strait guy that brings, or that next Ricky Skaggs guy that's going to bring it back to country music, because it's a musical genre that is very exclusive, and it is what it is.
0: Well, of all his songs that have been massive hits, ask him which is one of his favorites, and he'll quickly respond.
1: Little Rock, you know, was a song about a recovering alcoholic trying to get his life together, and that's probably my favorite of the hits that I ever had. I still enjoy singing it. I think it's like a little 3.5-minute movie every time you do it, and it's just a really fun song to perform because I think it's just so well written. Tom Douglas, who went on to write more hits for me, hits for Tim McGraw, hits for Miranda Lambert, a wonderful writer. His first one was Little Rock, and we cut it. It went number one and was a Song of the Year nominee. And so I'm real thankful and real proud that I was the guy that got to introduce the world to Tom Douglas and his writing. He and I recently just re-recorded it as a duet, and he just put that out in this movie he's doing. I think it's on, what is it, Paramount Plus or something? One of those. Anyway, it's out. But it's a movie called With Love, Tom, and it's about his life story, and it's really good. I highly recommend folks checking it out. But he's just a wonderful guy and an amazing talent and one of the true great writers. And so that song to me will always probably be my favorite.
0: Happy birthday, Bubba, from Classic Country Saturday Night.

Yes. Traveling down the classic country highway there with Merle Haggard on Friday night. Nighttime man. And this is Joe Don Baker, Walking Tall in Country Music. Think about Loretta Lynn. She wrote and recorded and performed many songs about her daddy and her husband, the important men in her life. And there's one particular song that we're going to feature now because it was on August 22nd of 1996, 30 years ago on that date, that her beloved husband, Lynn Doolittle, had passed away at the age of 69. And from her CD called Still Country, there's a particular track on it. My favorite song on the album, she states in the liner notes, I Can't Hear the Music, inspired me to dedicate this album to my late husband, Doo. I was telling Cody James, my writer for my publishing company, about a song that I was writing and how I started crying every time that I would work on it. I told him that shortly before Doo passed away, he was saying that he couldn't hear the music anymore. I didn't realize that he was close to leaving us all. At first, I thought that he really didn't want to hear any longer, but the fact was that he got to where he really couldn't hear, and I didn't know it. So Cody and another writer had finished the song. When we went in to record, I was so overwhelmed with emotion that even while I recorded it, I was crying, and that's the way they recorded me. That's why I want to dedicate this album to you, Doo. I miss you, baby, and I love you. Your baby. And it's a song called I Can't Hear the Music Anymore in honor of Doo Lynn. It's classic country Saturday night.

Classic Country Saturday nights. Willie Nelson still ain't dead. And 93 years old. Can you believe that? Boy, I tell you what. He has figured out how to get out of this world alive. Here is the American icon, longest standing member of the Grand Ole Opry, Whispering Bill Anderson, and walk out backwards. And then we've got Johnny and Jack to wrap up the show. Classic Country Saturday night.

0: One of the best ways to wrap up the show with Johnny and Jack. And I'd say this roundup's about wound down. Thank you so much for listening to Classic Country Saturday Night. 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Before we let Ronnie Millsap take us home, have the best weekend with the ones you love. Till I'm heaven bound, I'll be here next weekend, and I hope you will be too. God bless y'all.
1: Bye, bye, bye, bye, bye, bye, bye, bye, bye, bye, bye, bye. The showdown over in Greensboro, North Carolina. Maybe it's in Burlington. Thanks.
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3: I used to have a dog. Name was Scratch. Golden Retriever. Marvelous animal. With a soul of his own. My son Chris named him Scratch. It's a great name. Scratch has so many meanings. It means money. It means a horse that didn't run. It means a mar on a table or in a car. Scratch also is a synonym for the devil. And Scratch was a marvelous devil. He could read lips when he went deaf. So I continued to talk to him. I'd recite this poem for him. Scratch, you old devil. I swear you can talk. Go get your necktie. It's time for your walk. Where will you take me? Guess God only knows. Somewhere inside of where yesterday goes. We're both getting closer the farther we go. Deep in the shallow of what do we know? Feels like forever, this instant we're in. Must be right next to where endings begin. We go where we go again and again, and nobody knows the where of our when. Sort of a secret, instinctively shared, that I'm telling you. Thought maybe you cared. It's only a walk. A short one at that, that Scratch and I take. Who knows where we're at? He and his sniffing, and me and my rhyme. Walking the edges of where goes the time. Angel or demon, come fly by my side. Take me wherever my naked can hide. Come see the wind blow the falling down leaf. Take me where laughter is louder than grief. Scratch, you old devil, I swear you can talk. Go get your necktie, it's time for your walk. Where will you take me? Guess God only knows. Somewhere inside of where yesterday goes. Tiny speck. Tiny speck. What the heck? Was all it really was. A tiny speck of dust. No big thing. A speck of tiny dust that didn't dusty care. It knew enough from all the stuff that it had read. The stuff inside its dusty head. That it could be as free as chances are. To willy-nilly dance without a cause, without a care. The way a speck of dust is meant to dance. utterly random, with utter abandon, to bounce about, cavort no less, upon the mid of middle air, and there where air most wanton is, this dancing dervish dust, without a try, now swirls along upon a stage of atmospheres, on twirling wind you cannot see. It does its dance without a thought of happenstance. A tiny speck. Ha! What the heck? That's all it really was. A tiny speck of dust. No big thing. A speck of tiny dust. Oh, wouldn't you know? Wouldn't you know? Wouldn't you know? And so begins this tale of woe about a guy who couldn't tell if love would serve him ill or well. His penchant was to pick a gal who could become a kind of pal. And so he searched both far and wide until he found her at his side. She in white, he in blue. Do you take this? I do, I do. And so once more to bed they went, now legally their passions spent. And after sex exhausted him, she nibbled at her constant whim, talked of what to do for money. Here's where the tale gets funny. See, she wanted him to be like her, with which he thought he might concur. You are my dearest, dearest thing. You name it, I'll do anything. She hugged him tight and kissed him hard, and naked ran around the yard. He rubbed his eyes in wonderment, not knowing what she really meant. How would it be to be like her? She had him wear her coat of fur, high heels and pantyhose and bra. At first he laughed. But then a change came over him. He rather liked the silky slips and putting lipstick on his lips, while she put on his business suit, his argyle socks and shoes to boot. His shirt on her bulged out a bit. She didn't mind, got used to it, and after all, he had her bra, which made her laugh. And so they started out their life, she the husband and he the wife. From such beginnings, something strange initiated further change. She wanted something more than clothes. Two operations, goodness knows, would definitely change their look. Her voice would drop. She'd be mistook as anything but what she was. His voice would rise, and then because the surgeon's skill had switched some stuff, she rubbed her chin, now growing rough. My gosh, I'll have to shave it off. He laughed so hard he had to cough, which made him think of tests he'd had before the change had snipped him bad. He sighed a sad and wistful sigh, and felt her hand go down his thigh. Her low, deep voice so husky said, I love you so. So into bed the twosome went to try things out. He suddenly had some heavy doubts. He felt so queer. He felt bereft. I'm sorry, dear. There's nothing left. Her throaty voice was getting mad. You crazy fool. What you once had is now all mine. Please don't be shy. All right, my dear, was his reply. wasn't easy, not at first. But then he felt an inner burst, the like of which he'd never known. She, too, got off a happy moan and felt herself go softly limp. So what if he'd become a wimp? She wears the pants he used to wear. He does the dishes, fluffs his hair, and wonders where the wife can be. She's doing well in industry. The word is out, she's somewhat feared. She's grown a very bushy beard. While he, poor thing, is left to think of breakfast dishes in the sink. Oh, yes, and woe is he who also thinks how changing roles take one hence toward unintended consequence. The moral of this goofy tale, if such there is merely this. The best intentions often fail. Woe is me. Woe is me. Woe is me.
4: Yeah, there's a lot of woe.
3: Yeah, sure is.
4: But there's also a lot of we.
3: Sometimes more woe than we. And other times more we than woe. All depends. You see, science is trying to measure how much of each there is by implanting in each of us a woe is me while we meter.
4: Oh, come on.
3: Sometimes referred to by technicians as the OO meter. What it does, it sends out a signal.
4: You're putting me on.
3: That's transmitted to either the Woe Is Me Center, where things are sad, or to the Wow We Center, where things are glad. It's all according.
4: Mm-hmm.
3: They just want to measure how much of each there is at any given time.
4: What do you think?
3: You got a couple hundred million people connected. You can get a pretty good idea of how things are with the body politic. Even the people who don't vote. What you're hearing now is a signal from four guys. Out-of-work musicians, down on their luck.
4: They look a little sad.
3: Actually, a kind of groovy group. They're just tired of playing the blues for drunks. But they do love to play. Hear the harmonica?
4: Mm-hmm.
3: He's talking to the bass player.
4: Oh.
3: Who's talking to the drummer? Who's talking to the guitar player?
4: I wonder what they're talking about.
3: Yeah, sounds to me like they're getting ready. Just about ready to get into something groovy.
4: And so am I.
3: And just think, the mood they're in is being measured as we listen by the woe is me. Measuring machine.
4: Woe is me, wowee.
3: Wonder what score they're getting. Yeah. There's a book that I've been thinking about doing that isn't a book at all. It's more of a quaint novelty. An impulse item. It's called Crumple. Actually, it's a book of crumpled pages. Crumple will be about, 200 pages. That should be enough. Mostly of short things that I've written. Maybe a few drawings. Thing will be inside a transparent plastic cylinder about a foot and a half high, maybe 8 inches in diameter. And you'll be able to see this book that isn't a book within the confines of its transparent package, looking lovely out of the world. Each page beautifully crumpled. Each page a different color, waiting for someone to reach in, take out a crumple, uncrumple it, and read. Look at what the page has to say. Crumple. crumple it up and put it back. Take out another, etc., etc., etc. Yeah, I can hardly wait. I've been fooling around with this idea for a long, long time now. It's been years. So I have to get with it. It's now or never. You know, you can run out of time. And another million-dollar idea down the drain. Just like the people mobile I made. It's now gathering dust in the garage. Along with the sandblaster. The people mobile. It's going to put four people on it that would move in orbit in relation to each other. Maybe four

girls and you'd hear the old ladies. Or you'd see the old ladies and you'd hear the little girls. And then for comic relief, I get myself 4 insurance adjusters wearing whiplash collars, talking about great claims that they'd settled. Yeah. The People-mobile never got off the ground. But I was telling you about the book that isn't a book. Crumple. What should be in it? It'll be a big pick-and-choose job, deciding what goes in and what doesn't. See, I keep adding things that I'd like to have in. And then, when there's too much, I start subtracting. What if 200 becomes 2,000 pages? Too many pages for the container. Where's the map? What's going to be in it? There'll be quatrains of thought, brief parafables, tiny tears, love lyrics, desperate notes to no one in particular, scraps of hope, exaggerated truths, shaggy doggerel, loose historical lies, and some high-class doodles made transcendent by the arcane workings of my computer. Scribbles turned into something I call psychosomatic microscopy. All imaginary diseases. Art of a sort. I've always been fascinated by imaginary diseases. And with the software available now, it's easy. Just turn on one of the mysterious filters in the program called Photoshop. Chrome is a good one. And you get an effect that takes a scribble and turns it into what looks very much like the cross-section of a rat's brain with a strange imaginary disease, Scorpholis identicus. Actually looking beautiful enough to be an illustration in Scientific American or in that funny publication I used to get, the Journal of Irreproducible Results. Scientific American might shy away. It would be a great put on. Yeah, you'd see this strange looking cross section as, and underneath it would say, slide number 5171. You can see in the cross section that the synapse inside the limbic system is disturbed by the dark force that has something to do with tax returns. Maybe I'll slip in a poem or two. Some short things that I use to keep myself from going mad at night when I can't sleep. Here's one I wrote the other insomniac night. Maybe the moment is tricky and sly, doing a number and who's to say why. Scapegoats are bleating. The sound is so sad. Fall guys are guys who are meant to be had. Yeah, I can put some of the maybe the moments in. I can identify with fall guys. They've definitely got a crumple feeling. Just the right mix of gee whiz. Hey, wait a minute. I don't want them to go to waste. Yeah, the moments, they have to be in. Like, maybe the moment, whatever it means, is under a pile of old magazines that I can reread someday when I choose to find myself lost in used-to-be news. Yeah, I'll put some of those in, but I got sidetracked. What was I going to say? Something about, oh, one of the problems I have, I remember. Sure as shoot, it happens. The hitch

Mr. Hitch comes along. You think by now I could tell myself you got the stuff written, let the cat out of the bag, make the phone call, get the help you need to get the thing out. That'd be it. But oh, no, no, no, no, no. There's always the hitch. It hits me from somewhere inside. A nagging something pops up out of nowhere and whispers in my inner ear, "What about the paper, Ken?" "What do you mean? What about the paper? What would be the best kind? Have you thought about what's best for crumpling?" Yeah. The hitch has a point. What kind should it be? I don't mean colors. Picking the right colors is easy. Soft pastels, but that isn't what the hitch is getting at. There could be a problem with the paper itself. Don't want to get the wrong paper. It has to be easy to crumple and easy to uncrumple. Easy to smooth out so it can be read. Has to be able to stand up to being crumpled and uncrumpled and crumpled again. Again and again and again. Who knows how many times? See how things slip me by? It's obvious what I have to do. I'll have to run a crumple test. Have to try different thicknesses, different grades of paper. Have to have smoothing out tests, recrumpling. Things I should have thought of. Why does the light bulb go on over my head only on Sunday? Monday I'll do it. I'll get in touch with some paper companies. Look them up in the yellow pages. Maybe I'll luck out, find me a guy who knows about paper. The kind I should get. What do I know, actually know, about crumpling? Should it be cheap stuff or some high-class bond? I gotta find out. Maybe I could arrange to have a special research and development meeting, a big R&D meeting at the paper company with the help of, I hope, of some guy I don't even know exists yet who can do some serious testing. That's a must. Testing. How could I forget something so obvious? But there's another thing I worry about. And that is, what if it becomes a success? A great success. And it sells like crazy. I have to see it sells a million crumples. 200 pages in each container, that's 200 million crumples that have to be crumpled by someone and put in the container. I'd have to have it done in China, or maybe Indonesia, Mexico. I'd have to get very cheap labor, and then I'd feel guilty. You can see the problems I have. I'd like to be able to look the thing right into the heart of what it's about. And maybe by some sudden flash of insight, utterly random, would jump for joy and go off in every willy-nilly direction, somewhere smack dab between cause and effect. Good old cause, good old effect stuck with each other from the very beginning. While utterly random dances all over the place, within everything that is, within and also without, most invisible, but always there, showing itself in quick flashes. You have to watch it, like it does with the wonderful wrinkles. They're random, or the swarming of gnats. You name it. You have to pay very close attention. I hope it comes out. I have to make a mock-up. So someone will see. So someone will have the imagination. There to sell you.
the theme song that I like to end things with is called Island. I got me this island that I'm calling me. Whenever I go there, you know who I see. You can see me in me more often than not. And that's pretty often my favorite spot. There are plenty of spots called other than me, but there's someone else's. One look and you'll see. You could try like a fool to be what you're not. The island you get is the island.

0: there, you know who I see. You can see me in me more often than not. And that's pretty often. My favorite spot. There are plenty of spots called other than me. But there's someone else's. One look, and you'll see. You can try like a fool to be what you're not. The island you get is the island you got. It's great being with you here, with Howard Levy, Jim Hines, Eric Hochberg, and Kristan Nordine. This is your old pal Ken. 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

0: I used to have a dog. Name was Scratch. Golden Retriever. Marvelous animal. With a soul of his own. My son Chris named him Scratch. It's a great name. Scratch has so many meanings. It means money. It means a horse that didn't run. It means a mar on a table or in a car. Scratch also is a synonym for the devil. And Scratch was a marvelous devil. He could read lips when he went deaf. So I continued to talk to him. I'd recite this poem for him. Scratch, you old devil. I swear you can talk. Go get your necktie. It's time for your walk. Where will you take me? Guess God only knows. Somewhere inside of where yesterday goes. We're both getting closer the farther we go. Deep in the shallow of what do we know? Feels like forever, this instant we're in. Must be right next to where endings begin. We go where we go again and again, and nobody knows the where of our when. Sort of a secret, instinctively shared, that I'm telling you. Thought maybe you cared. It's only a walk. A short one at that, that Scratch and I take. Who knows where we're at? He and his sniffing, and me and my rhyme. Walking the edges of where goes the time. Angel or demon, come fly by my side. Take me wherever my naked can hide. Come see the wind blow the falling down leaf. Take me where laughter is louder than grief. Scratch, you old devil, I swear you can talk. Go get your necktie, it's time for your walk. Where will you take me? Guess God only knows. Somewhere inside of where yesterday goes. Tiny speck. What the heck? Was all it really was. A tiny speck of dust. No big thing. A speck of tiny dust that didn't dusty care. It knew enough from all the stuff that it had read. The stuff inside its dusty head. That it could be as free as chances are. To willy-nilly dance without a cause, without a care. The way a speck of dust is meant to dance. Utterly random. With utter abandon. To bounce about. Cavort no less. Upon the mid of middle air. There where air most wanton is, this dancing dervish dust, without a try, now swirls along upon a stage of atmospheres, untwirling wind you cannot see, it does its dance without a thought of happenstance, a tiny speck. What the heck? That's all it really was.
1: a tiny speck of dust. No big thing. A speck of tiny dust.
0: Oh, wouldn't you know? Wouldn't you know? Wouldn't you know? And so begins this tale of woe about a guy who couldn't tell if love would serve him ill or well. His penchant was to pick a gal who could become a kind of pal. And so he searched both far and wide until he found her at his side. She in white, he in blue. Do you take this? I do, I do. And so once more to bed they went, now legally their passions spent. And after sex exhausted him, she nibbled at her constant whim. Talked of what to do for money. Here's where the tale gets funny. See, she wanted him to be like her, with which he thought he might concur. You are my dearest, dearest thing. You name it, I'll do anything. She hugged him tight and kissed him hard and naked ran around the yard. He rubbed his eyes in wonderment, not knowing what she really meant. How would it be to be like her? She had him wear her coat of fur, high heels and pantyhose and bra. At first he laughed. But then a change came over him. He rather liked the silky slips and putting lipstick on his lips, while she put on his business suit, his argyle socks and shoes to boot. His shirt on her bulged out a bit. She didn't mind, got used to it, and after all, he had her bra, which made her laugh. And so they started out their life, she the husband and he the wife. From such beginnings, something strange initiated further change. She wanted something more than clothes. Two operations, goodness knows, would definitely change their look. Her voice would drop. She'd be mistook as anything but what she was. His voice would rise, and then because the surgeon's skill had switched some stuff, she rubbed her chin, now growing rough. My gosh, I'll have to shave it off. He laughed so hard he had to cough, which made him think of tests he'd had before the change had snipped him bad. He sighed a sad and wistful sigh and felt her hand go down his thigh. Her low, deep voice so husky said, I love you so. So into bed the twosome went to try things out. He suddenly had some heavy doubts. He felt so queer. He felt bereft. I'm sorry, dear. There's nothing left. Her throaty voice was getting mad. You crazy fool. What you once had is now all mine. Please don't be shy. All right, my dear, was his reply. It wasn't easy. Not at first. But then he felt an inner burst, the like of which he'd never known. She, too, got off a happy moan and felt herself go softly limp. So what if he'd become a wimp? She wears the pants he used to wear. He does the dishes, fluffs his hair, and wonders where the wife can be. She's doing well in industry. The word is out, she's somewhat feared. She's grown a very bushy beard. While he, poor thing, is left to think of breakfast dishes in the sink. Ah, yes, and woe is he who also thinks how changing roles take one hence toward unintended consequence. The moral of this goofy tale, if such there is merely this: the best intentions often fail. Woe is me. Woe is me. Woe is me.
1: Yeah, there's a lot of woe.
0: Yeah, sure is.
1: But there's also a lot of we.
0: Sometimes more woe than we. And other times more we than woe. All depends. You see, science is trying to measure how much of each there is by implanting in each of us a woe is me while we meter.
1: Oh, come on.
0: Sometimes referred to by technicians as the OO meter. What it does, it sends out a signal.
1: You're putting me on.
0: That's transmitted to either the woe is me center, where things are sad.
1: Yeah.
0: Or to the wow we center, where things are glad. It's all according.
1: Mm-hmm.
0: They just want to measure how much of each there is at any given time.
1: What do you think?
0: You got a couple hundred million people connected. You can get a pretty good idea of how things are with the body politic. Even the people who don't vote. What you're hearing now is a signal from four guys. Out-of-work musicians, down on their luck.
1: They look a little sad.
0: Actually, a kind of groovy group. They're just tired of playing the blues for drunks. But they do love to play. Hear the harmonica?
1: Mm-hmm.
0: He's talking to the bass player. Who's talking to the drummer? Who's talking to the guitar player?
1: I wonder what they're talking about.
0: Yeah, it sounds to me like they're getting ready. Just about ready to get into something groovy.
1: And so am I.
0: And just think, the mood they're in is being measured as we listen by the woe is me. Measuring machine.
1: Woe is me, wowee.
0: Wonder what score they're getting. Yeah. There's a book that I've been thinking about doing that isn't a book at all. It's more of a quaint novelty. An impulse item. It's called Crumpled. Actually, it's a book of crumpled pages. Crumple will be about, 200 pages. That should be enough. Mostly of short things that I've written. Maybe a few drawings. Thing will be inside a transparent plastic cylinder about a foot and a half high, maybe 8 inches in diameter. And you'll be able to see this book that isn't a book within the confines of its transparent package, looking lovely out of the world. Each page beautifully crumpled. Each page a different color, waiting for someone to reach in, take out a crumple, uncrumple it, and read. Look at what the page has to say. Crumple it up and put it back. Take out another, etc., etc., etc. Yeah, I can hardly wait. I've been fooling around with this idea for a long, long time now. It's been years. So I have to get with it. It's now or never. You know, you can run out of time. And another million-dollar idea down the drain. Just like the People Mobile I made. It's now gathering dust in the garage. Along with the sand blaster. The People Mobile. It's going to put four people on it that would move in orbit in relation to each other. Maybe four little girls, maybe 2 years old. They'd be
1: moving in orbit in this people-mobile, giggling and laughing like little girls do. And then I'd get four very old ladies in their 80s and have them try to remember how it was when they were little girls. And then I'd mix the two orbits together. So you'd see the little girls and you'd hear the old ladies. Or you'd see the old ladies and you'd hear the little girls. And then for comic relief, I'd get myself four insurance adjusters wearing whiplash collars, talking about great claims that they'd settled. Yeah. The People-mobile never got off the ground. But I was telling you about the book that isn't a book. Crumple. What should be in it? It'll be a big pick-and-choose job, deciding what goes in and what doesn't. See, I keep adding things that I'd like to have in. And then, when there's too much, I start subtracting. What if 200 becomes 2,000 pages? Too many pages for the container. Where's the map? What's going to be in it? There'll be quatrains of thought, brief paraphables, tiny tears, love lyrics, desperate notes to no one in particular, scraps of hope, exaggerated truths, shaggy doggerel, loose historical lies, and some high-class doodles made transcendent by the arcane workings of my computer. Scribbles turned into something I call psychosomatic microscopy. All imaginary diseases. Art of a sort. I've always been fascinated by imaginary diseases. And with the software available now, it's easy. Just turn on one of the mysterious filters in the program called Photoshop. Chrome is a good one. And you get an effect that takes a scribble and turns it into what looks very much like the cross-section of a rat's brain with a strange imaginary disease, Scorpholis identicus. Actually looking beautiful enough to be an illustration in Scientific American or in that funny publication I used to get, The Journal of Irreproducible Results. Scientific American might shy away. It would be a great put on. Yeah, you'd see this strange-looking cross-section, and underneath it would say, slide number 5171. You can see in the cross-section that the synapse inside the limbic system is disturbed by the dark force that has something to do with tax returns. Maybe I'll slip in a poem or two. Some short things that I use to keep myself from going mad at night when I can't sleep. Here's one I wrote the other insomniac night. Maybe the moment is tricky and sly, doing a number and who's to say why. Scapegoats are bleating. The sound is so sad. Fall guys are guys who are meant to be had. Yeah, I can put some of the maybe the moments in. I can identify with fall guys. They've definitely got a crumple feeling. Just the right mix of gee whiz. Hey, wait a minute. I don't want it to go to waste. Yeah, the moments, they have to be in. Like Maybe the moment, whatever it means, is under a pile of old magazines that I can reread someday when I choose to find myself lost in used-to-be news. Yeah, I'll put some of those in, but I got sidetracked. What was I going to say? Something about... Oh, one of the problems I have. I remember. Sure as shoot, it happens. The hitch. Mr. Hitch comes along. You think by now I could tell myself, you got the stuff written, let the cat out of the bag, make the phone call, get the help you need to get the thing out. That'd be it. But oh, no. There's always the hitch. It hits me from somewhere inside. A nagging something pops up out of nowhere and whispers in my inner ear, what about the paper, Ken? What do you mean? What about the paper? What would be the best kind? Have you thought about what's best for crumpling? Ah, the hitch has a point. What kind should it be? I don't mean colors. Picking the right colors is easy. Soft pastels, but that isn't what the hitch is getting at. There could be a problem with the paper itself. I don't want to get the wrong paper. It has to be easy to crumple and easy to uncrumple, easy to smooth out so it can be read. Has to be able to stand up to being crumpled and uncrumpled and crumpled again, again and again and again. Who knows how many times? See how things slip me by? It's obvious what I have to do. I'll have to run a crumple test. Have to try different thicknesses, different grades of paper. Have to have smoothing out tests, recrumpling. Things I should have thought of. Why does the light bulb go on over my head only on Sunday? Monday I'll do it. I'll get in touch with some paper companies. Look them up in the yellow pages. Maybe I'll luck out, find me a guy who knows about paper. The kind I should get. What do I know, actually know, about crumpling? Should it be cheap stuff or some high-class bond? I gotta find out. Maybe I could arrange to have a special research and development meeting, a big R&D meeting at the paper company with the help of, I hope, of some guy I don't even know exists yet who can do some serious testing. That's a must. Testing. How could I forget something so obvious? But there's another thing I worry about. And that is, what if it becomes a success? A great success. And it sells like crazy. I have to see it sells a million crumples. 200 pages in each container. That's 200 million crumples that have to be crumpled by someone and put in the container. I'd have to have it done in China or maybe Indonesia, Mexico. I'd have to get very cheap labor and then I'd feel guilty. You can see the problems I have. I'd like to be able to look the thing right into the heart of what it's about. And maybe by some sudden flash of insight, utterly random, would jump for joy and go off in every willy-nilly direction, somewhere smack dab between cause and effect. Good old cause, good old effect stuck with each other from the very beginning.
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3: 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Might be crazy, but I ain't dumb. Crazy Cooter coming at you. Hey, y'all, this is Ben Jones, also known as Cooter from the Dukes of Hazzard. And you know what? When I'm in town, I listen to community radio. That's WCOM 103.5. I recommend it, y'all. I'm gone. I can do another one.

Oh.

Yeah.

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1: Breaker one might be crazy, but I ain't dumb. Crazy Cooter coming at you. Hey, y'all, this is Ben Jones, also known as Cooter from the Dukes of Hazzard. And you know what? When I'm in town, I listen to community radio. That's WCOM 103.5. I recommend it, y'all. I'm gone.
0: I can do another one.

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On the banjo, Bobby Lee Rogers. On the drums, Pete Lavazzoli. On the guitar, Steve Kamak. 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

0: we're going to endeavor to turn this fan off. 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One young brigand saw it first. 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I want a mighty city, and I think I want it here.
1: Salt Lake City!
0: Town of righteousness and fame.

0: Thanks a lot, folks. See you on Friday.
1: Hey, this is J.P. Williams of the J.P. Williams Blues Band. 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
1: Breaker one might be crazy, but I ain't dumb. Crazy Cooter coming at you. Hey, y'all, this is Ben Jones, also known as Cooter from the Dukes of Hazzard. And you know what? When I'm in town, I listen to community radio. That's WCOM 103.5. I recommend it, y'all. I'm gone. I can do another reference.
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2: 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All right. More time?
1: Yeah.
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Are we claiming victory in this place? Y'all ain't saying nothing. 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
1: The Tabernacle Choir and Orchestra at Temple Square present Music and the Spoken Word. Today's program are Matt Wilberg and Ryan Murphy, with organist Richard Elliott, and the spoken word by Derek Porter.

Recently, our family was enjoying a beautiful summer evening high in the mountains. Just as the sun was setting, it began to sprinkle and then to pour. It rained and rained, and we gave thanks to heaven for the abundance we received. Earlier that day, I'd been out looking at a tree which was alive and well, standing tall and firm. There were no other trees of its type, shape, or size nearby, but somehow this tree was flourishing. As I looked closer, I noticed that there was a small sprinkler head positioned at the foot of the tree. I hadn't seen the sprinkler before, but I observed that it was doing exactly what it was intended to do: keep the tree alive. Every few seconds, a single drop of water emerged and gently fell downward, providing the needed water to this mighty tree. Revelation, or inspiration from God, often occurs in a similar manner. Occasionally, we may be the beneficiary of a much-needed summer thunderstorm of inspiration. But more often, inspiration from heaven comes drop by drop, line upon line, precept upon precept. Our work then becomes to collect the drops. As we apply effort to look for and capture each drop of heaven-sent communication, our drops add up to become a deep well of sustaining spiritual water. My 9-year-old daughter, after reading about the visions of a scriptural prophet, recently asked, "Dad, why doesn't God give me visions?" I paused, and then it hit me, so I answered, "He does. He gives you your needed spiritual vision as you read and ponder the scriptures, as you pray, listen, and then act, and as you strive to serve and love others. Just as single recurring drops of water were enough to cause the large tree to flourish, so too can the regular drops of spiritual inspiration we receive combine to fulfill the word of the Lord when he said, 'I shall guide thee continually and satisfy thy soul in drought, and thou shalt be like a watered garden and like a spring of water whose waters fail not.'" We are known by God. We are his children. We can approach him in prayer, knowing that he will answer with his heavenly water, sometimes with cloud bursts of inspiration, but usually gently, drop by drop.

Please join us next time for Music and the Spoken Word. Until we meet again, may peace be with you this day and always.

So anyway, my drummer came to me and said, sing this scripture. And then the scripture was Proverbs 3. And I just looked at it, and then I started going, said we will write them on the dead. I see y'all be on Instagram, huh? Y'all be on so we really ought to write. Okay, let us sing the song, right? 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Y'all we gotta find some energy. 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

0: 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I'm Leonte J, and I need you guys to check out my brand new single titled Your Grace Live.
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Indeed, we are live. We are back after a huge break. I don't know how many days off I took. And I wish it was a vacation time, but it wasn't. So I'm really glad to be back with you. And I had so much free time, of course, so much free time, that I even created this little jingle for you guys. Before we get into it, let me show it and let me know what you think. Remember that we are live on WCOM 103.5 in Carborough Chapel Hill in North Carolina. My name is Gabo, and this is called Brain Wealth. We're going to have a very interesting guest today with us, who happens to be also a DJ from this station. But before that, let me show you my new jingle.

0: Indeed, that's how we're going to start the shows going forward. But before we get very into the technicalities on how we produce that, let me welcome Dylan Duquette. Dylan, welcome to this show. The crowd is clapping for you because you're here with us today. So you are a DJ from this station.
1: I am.
0: And but you do a lot of more things than why don't you just like tell the audience what else you do?
1: Yeah, so I am in addition to being a DJ here at WCOM, I have kind of been quasi running the social media account, consulting people on how to better market their shows here. In addition to that, though, I am a full-time student at UNC Chapel Hill.
0: Wow.
1: Studying media and journalism, minoring in peace, war, and defense. In addition to that, I have a part-time job at an animal boarding facility. So there's quite... Oh, and in addition, I am a dog mom. So I have quite a few things going for me right now, but I love all of them.
0: To me, that sounds like a lot. Like, how do you actually manage doing all that stuff?
1: You have to take it day by day. Yeah. You obviously can't think about everything every single day, and you have to kind of prioritize certain things. I make sure to get at least 8 hours of sleep a night. That's what keeps me sane. So, I'm loving it right now.
0: that's a lot, and just let me fix a few things. Perfect. Because if you guys are listening to this show on the Hertzian waves, we are actually also in the digital world. We're about to go live on our YouTube channel called Brain Wealth. And there you can actually, start the conversation with us. Sometimes people post questions when they are listening on our live stream.
1: Amazing.
0: And I think that's a really cool way to start interaction with people. Mm-hmm. That's where I've been trying the station to go into a more, instead of just highlighting the message from here to the outside, I also want like the outside world to start a conversation with us.
1: For sure.
0: And the tools that we have, for good or for bad, it's social media. Which is exactly what we are going to talk about that. There is something about our live stream that is not happening, but we will keep going with our show today. And now let me officially welcome you to this show on this beautiful Sunday. I also like to start with a little bit of, brass and trumpets and a little bit of, like, rhythm to get in the mood to start the conversation. And then we transition to this smooth background music. But Dylan, we were thinking about this show because social media has a lot of benefits, but it has a lot of downsides too, mm-hmm. right? Mm-hmm. And I think in particular, the newer generations, the younger people, are more susceptible, are more exposed to this world on social media. And here in this show, we bring a lot of experts, but The experience is exclusive to the person, right?
1: Mm-hmm.
0: I love talking to experts. I love talking to doctors, psychologists, every single person. But one thing is the theory. Another thing is the experience, right? The experience is unique.
1: Right. Yep.
0: From that, Dylan, what do you think? And let's start with the big picture. What do you think are the main challenges that the new generation are facing right now with social media and this constant push to like become better and better and better, like if we were machines?
1: Mm-hmm, mm-hmm. Yeah, I mean, just off the bat, I'm no expert in this. I'm not a doctor or a psychologist or any of the above. So I am really coming at this from a Gen Z experience, and living it every day and having friends who are living it every day. So I would say I think social media presents a new challenge where, ironically, the self optimization aspect, this pursue for hyper productivity is turning really detrimental to our generation, especially. I think my generation is presented with this new challenge of kind of having to keep up with the Joneses, but instead of it being the Joneses, it's more on an individual basis, where you have, you know, whether it be fitness gurus or people who are just super high achieving, you know, you see the 5 a.m. wake up with me, get ready with me, that kind of stuff. People going to the gym at 5:30 a.m. and then they get ready, they eat their avocado toast and they have their coffee and then they head into the office at 8 a.m. and then they work whatever until 6 p.m. And they manage to do it all every single day. And I think it maybe not necessarily intentional. I'd like to be a little more optimistic and think that this isn't an intentional move by the creator, but I think it does put a pressure on us to act in a similar manner.
0: Yeah.
1: And I, again, these habits are, I think, out of good intention.
0: Yeah.
1: You know, this pursuance of health and productivity, I think aren't inherently negative. I think they come from a good place, but of course, any extreme, I think we have to live kind of in an equilibrium, where if you go too far at one extreme, that turns really detrimental.
0: Yeah.
1: So that's definitely a big thing I'm seeing in my generation, especially, is this constant, and I don't even want to solely place it on social media. I think we have been presented with this in many different aspects of our lives. You know, in high school, it eventually there came a point where the 4.0 wasn't good enough and you had to pursue a 4.5.
0: Yeah.
1: And eventually there wasn't a this imaginary number and you didn't necessarily know how high you could go. So I think there's something to that of just nothing is ever good enough and you can constantly do better. Again, I think it comes out of good intentions, but you go to an extreme and it can turn really harmful and dangerous.
0: Have you ever heard of this term that I think it became very popular recently, the hedonic treadmill? And it's people, I think that applies more in the finance world, where people are constantly chasing more money.
1: Yeah.
0: And it's this endless run, right? Like you're on a treadmill and it doesn't have an end, right? When I was a kid a long time ago, there were cartoons where if you wanted a horse to move, you put a carrot in front of the horse, right? And the horse will be chasing endlessly that carrot. And it feels like that. It feels like we are trying to achieve more and more. And procrastinate our fulfillment, our happiness, what really makes us feel human, right? Because from a, you know, neurobiological point of view, we have limited resources in our brain. And constantly being influenced by this sense of I want to become better and better is going to use endless resources too. And we don't have that. We do not have the capacity or the ability. Mm-hmm. And I think it's important to acknowledge that we can't be perfect. And I think this may be a little philosophical, but I think that's the beauty of the human race, right? We aren't perfect. But in the pursuit of something like perfection is where we find something more meaningful, which is happiness, right? I believe, right? But there were some numbers that I was reading. The number of people, younger people, that feel overwhelmed right now, it's almost 50% people who start to work, right? And you just described like how many things you do, right? You have like so many different activities, right? Mm-hmm. And if we focus on the just on the labor side, right, on the work, I see a lot of people having more than one job because this economy is very, very challenging.
1: Yes.
0: And no, I mean, there is no question why they feel so overwhelmed with this. And tell me, you don't have to answer, but do you feel overwhelmed at times too? Like,
1: absolutely. For sure. I feel overwhelmed. you know, and it's a personal thing that I have to kind of grapple with, which is what kind of eases me is knowing that I get to go home at the end of the day.
0: Yeah.
1: There's an end to it eventually. Mm-hmm. You know, especially if I have a long shift waiting for me, I'm just kind of like, well, you get to make that drive home. And that's kind of what I look forward to.
0: Yeah.
1: But ultimately, that's not a sustainable outlook because you can't just keep looking forward to the end of it. You have to find joy in it, mm-hmm. Which I think is what ultimately a lot of people are struggling with. You know, I think it's honestly more the norm now that people are pursuing side hustles.
0: And yeah.
1: I honestly, I don't think I know anybody who just has like one 9-to-5 job.
0: Yeah.
1: You know, you're usually doing something on top of it, and it doesn't necessarily have to be, for the money, but it can be being a full-time mother or a full-time dad, mm-hmm. or you just having other obligations in your life and other expectations that you have to meet. So we're all just super busy, and I think we don't show ourselves enough grace. And for some reason, we're still trying to find more things to do, more things to add on our plate, which is just kind of crazy mm-hmm. when you really think about it.
0: Yeah. And, you know... on top of that, I was just thinking, because I quickly like turned my head to look at my watch, which is for sure a smartwatch. These apps that are supposed to help us, like tracking sleep or tracking steps or tracking anything.
1: Yeah.
0: They actually have a negative impact.
1: Yeah.
0: They add more pressure. Like, oh my God, I didn't get my 10,000 steps. Oh my God, I didn't sleep my 7 hours.
1: Which is such an arbitrary number, by the way. Like, who decided the 10,000 steps?
0: Yeah.
1: It's these weird metrics we go by.
0: Even the sleep. I don't know if this is true. So please, dear audience, don't quote me on that. But there are some meditation groups who claim that meditating 30 minutes to an hour is equivalent to maybe 4 or 5 hours of sleep. I don't know if this is true. Maybe we are starting a conspiracy theory in this show right now. But that's what they claim. And I mean, when I practice that, I used to practice that every day.
1: Mm-hmm.
0: I really felt a change. You know, like I really felt like, oh my God, there's people. Let me say hi. You know, like I felt more... I don't know if happier, but for sure less stress. That's for sure.
1: Mm, okay.
0: You know, have you ever tried some practices like that?
1: I've tried meditating. And I think a lot of people relate to this. I feel like my brain is constantly going.
0: Yeah.
1: So, unless I'm like in a deep sleep where I'm practically unconscious, my brain is just going to keep going and it's going to keep thinking about things. So, the whole clearing my mind thing, I have not mastered that, but I also think I also haven't put enough work into actually practicing it, so I think maybe just a little bit more work and intention with it, maybe I could get there, but I have yet to be successful with that kind of ritual.
0: And it's a ritual because you're gonna make some space, mm-hmm. but I was talking to my personal coach, and she was telling me, you know, you're going to make the effort and it's going to become a routine eventually. It's going to be hard in the beginning, but it's going to be worth it, especially because we were going through a period of emergencies, one after the other, right? And I was telling her, like, I don't have time to cook. I don't have time to go to the gym. I don't have time to meditate. Mm-hmm. And she, with her very specific language, you know, she is... we talk very direct to each other. So she was calling some bad words, and she was saying, like, those are excuses, right? Like you know you can make the space, and actually you know that it's going to bring more benefits. And she used the analogy of the plane, right? When you fly and they ask you if there was an emergency, like the oxygen masks will fall down from the ceiling,
1: mm-hmm.
0: and they always ask you to put your own mask first so you can help others. And she was telling me, you have to prioritize your well-being over helping others, because you can't help anybody if you are not okay with yourself.
1: Very true.
0: Which makes sense, right? Intuitively makes sense, but like putting that into practice is it's not that easy sometimes.
1: Yeah, it's not easy. And it's also, I think it's confused for selfishness.
0: Yeah.
1: A lot of the time when that's really not the case.
0: Exactly. That's a big issue. I don't know if people from Latin America are listening to us right now, but that's a big problem we have. I don't know if you've heard that people from Latin America, the hospitality is great.
1: Yeah,
0: they are very welcoming.
1: I've lived it. Yes, for sure.
0: Yeah, we can't deny that that's true. Mm-hmm. And that can be, that's good at some extent, but it can be not that great if you look at the point that we prioritize others over our well-being, right? Mm-hmm. And in my family, I think we used to do that a lot. And we are trying to change that a little bit. I mean, of course, we love helping people, but we gotta be good too, right? So you gotta be okay. Take care of your health.
1: For sure. And then again, with the extremes, you say that is present in Latin America, whereas I think in America, sometimes we become too individualistic and too focused on ourselves. So it's always about finding a balance with these things.
0: It's about finding a balance. That's for sure. And I think newer generations have a harder time finding balance, financially speaking, because everything is so expensive. Very, very expensive.
1: I just spent $8 on a small cup of coffee.
0: Wow.
1: So I'm not super proud of it, but did it. No regrets. But yes, everything is very, very expensive.
0: No regrets is a good philosophy for sure.
1: Yeah.
0: But yeah, like here in this show, we bring financial experts help you like do the analysis, like okay, like if you don't spend that money in like a coffee or like a I don't know, a pastry from this great store called OpenAI, which they don't sponsor, but I mean we need to shout out the local businesses too.
1: It is fantastic. I think they do it the best, but
0: yeah,
1: I might be biased.
0: And the thing is, like, if we really pay attention to those little things that we spend our money on, it we can save a lot of money. Mm-hmm. But then you also have the influence on social media, which is what we were talking about. Like, you see all the times, like, people, like, walking with their coffee, right? Like, their super expensive coffee, walking, like, if they were, like, supermodels, right? And they are actually, like, role models. People look at them as role models of life. Mm-hmm. And it has a big influence on people, right? How do you think we can kind of overcome that perception that people, what we observe on social media is actually the norm, what we have to do?
1: I mean, that's such a... Unfortunately, I don't have the solution for that because I think it's just so... There's a level of self-realization and... I think maybe to some extent some maturity that comes with that. And being able to realize that is hard.
0: Yeah.
1: And we're usually, I think we unconsciously think in that way too, that we have to, you know, whether it is walking on the street with a cup of coffee, it's not like we're intentionally thinking, oh, I need to go get a coffee right now. Yeah. It's just, you know, these little things that we see people doing that kind of add up and that become quote unquote the norm. I mean, I just learning how to not care is a lot easier said than done.
0: Yeah. So something that I remember I don't think we talk about it. But I think that was one of your interests, is like how we can become like better consumers, conscious consumers.
1: Yes. Yeah.
0: And I think that's important, right? Especially with all the online shopping, right? Which is just like two clicks, boom, you have whatever you want.
1: Right.
0: Right.
1: Right.
0: But being conscious that first people buy because they are anxious.
1: Yeah.
0: I think that's one of the first steps to become financially healthier. And also potentially decrease the levels of dopamine that we are dealing with, cortisol, right?
1: Yeah.
0: Have you had any, what's your experience with becoming like a more conscious consumer?
1: So unfortunately, I think you have to kind of reach, not a rock bottom, that's maybe a little bit dramatic, but you have to kind of go through a phase where you were maybe a little bit reckless with your spending and realize... I use clothes as a prime example of the amount of clothes I get and don't wear. And having to actually sift through my closet and go through what I wear and what I don't wear, it really makes you realize, like, wow, I never needed to buy that in the first place.
0: Yeah.
1: I think you need a couple of those experiences to actually, for it to really hit home.

0: shopping disorder. Yeah. I don't remember the technical term for it, but it is like an actual addiction that mm-hmm. some people suffer from, where they think that shopping and spending hundreds of dollars on Amazon is going to fill a void, and it never does.
1: Exactly. Yeah. Some time ago, I was reading a little bit about that. And yeah, no, there is like a formal disorder. I think that one of the what happens to most of us around it is that we are constantly bombarded by dopamine, right? Mm-hmm. And the dopamine doesn't trigger when you actually buy it. It's like the expectation of buying, like, oh my God, I'm going to get something new. Right. And that's actually that's what we become addicted to, like that feeling, that the rush of like, oh God, like what am I going to pick today? What am I going to do with my my salary, you know? Yep. And that, in addition to all the dopamine hikes that we get from social media, it's just like an endless problem, right? And I don't want to jump ahead of myself, but there was something I heard in the recent years. Some people were calling newer generations the crystal generation, something like that, like fragile, something that breaks really fast. Mm. But then I was thinking, I was like, wait, older generations, they didn't have this amount of stimulus around, right?
0: Yeah.
1: So I don't think is that humanity is becoming fragile. It's like we are overstimulated. And we see that present across every single generation.
0: Yeah.
1: Older adults, every age, right? I'm talking from like anyone who's using social media. Mm-hmm. I'm sure they can see that their tolerance to stress has been decreasing. And is one, a thing after the pandemic, we saw a huge spike on the, you know, lower tolerance to stress, but also the constant stimulus of social media. And I think it's affecting everybody. So I wouldn't call that we are becoming fragile. I would say that we are overstimulated.
0: Yeah, I think that framing also, again, I am Gen Z and I don't appreciate being called fragile because I think to do that is very disempowering.
1: Yeah.
0: And you're doing that for an entire generation. So I think we've honestly grown up being told we're spoiled, we're fragile, we're snowflakes, we haven't had to fight a real war, like the greatest generation. And that kind of stuff. But I also think, let's not underestimate, again, like you said, the overstimulation. And also, I think my generation hasn't had enough cultural and political wins. We're constantly bombarded with, frankly, devastation, whether it be on the news or constant disappointment in our political system. We haven't lived in a thriving economy, truly, in my generation.
1: That's true.
0: So all of these things, I think we have to definitely consider if we're going to label. And I'm not a fan of labeling entire generations because, again, we're all individuals. And, and no one likes to be generally grouped in a box like that.
1: Yeah.
0: So I definitely do not like that that framing at all, especially as someone who's living in it. And I think, just like everybody else, we're all trying our best and we're doing our best. And these are the resources that were handed to us. Mm-hmm. So we're kind of doing what we can with it.
1: And, you know, in this show, we love talking about phrases that become very popular, but they don't make any sense, like that one. There was also another one I actually got a little bit upset when we were discussing why people shouldn't use this phrase. I think it's more popular in Latin America than in the U.S. But people in Latin America think that someone who is poor or they don't have money is because they want it in that way. And I was like, that doesn't make any sense.
0: No.
1: Because people can control the cultural context they are born in, the country they are born in, the access to resources they have. Mm-hmm. Like, there are so many variables. And saying that is so, it doesn't have any support.
0: Well, that, and I think the framing is similar here. You know, like, this whole, oh, well, if you're homeless, get a job. You know?

0: That kind of stuff. Just the lack of empathy is really, and how normalized that is really concerning to me. And I'm drawing a blank, but I don't like that framing as well. And also, it puts the blame again on the individual rather than the institution.
1: Yeah.
0: Which I think is where it needs to go. And it's similar in the U.S. of, I'm sure you've heard, like, pick yourself up by your bootstraps. Mm-hmm. As if you have the power to do that. And you just don't. Mm-hmm. Especially in this context that we're living in right now.
1: Yeah. Yeah, and I think that's our claim here, right? Like, things are... Have you heard of this theory of the iceberg? Like, all we see is, like, the tip. Like,
0: Yeah.
1: And I think that happens a lot.
0: Uh-huh.
1: You know, and I think is that our responsibility, and I do feel it as a responsibility for every single individual to go and try to understand it a little bit. And it comes from different angles, right? Even from... I don't really consider myself a super religious person, but I do appreciate the good that it can bring to humanity. And even in that context, there are some phrases that say, like, don't try to understand your enemy because you are going to end up loving him, right? In the sense, the spirit is the same. Like, the more effort you try to put into understanding somebody else, the better we can build a society, right? Mm-hmm. Understanding, I think, is the first step to eventually develop that empathy. And I think us as, you know, like, older people, it's also to understand, like the context that the new generations are experiencing.
0: Yeah.
1: And start trying to contribute for everybody coming together and do something better, right?
0: Exactly, yeah. Well, that's one of the things that also kind of bugs me about this this whole thing around teens and social media is I think it's placing all the blame on the teens when this is all we know and this is all they know. And this whole... To say that teens are doomed is also not... I think we have more power than we give ourselves credit for.
1: Mm-hmm.
0: And I noticed that in especially the older generation, kind of, and I'm completely generalizing here, but just from the discourse I've heard online and everything that teens just can't get off their phone. It's like, well, of course we can't, because it is addictive, and it's like you said, a slot machine in your pocket that you have constant access to.
1: Mm-hmm.
0: In the same way that you can develop a drug addiction, a drinking addiction, any sort of addiction.
1: Yeah.
0: So again, I think it kind of all just ties back to this lack of empathy that I think we all have for each other. And this, for some reason, this need to blame someone or something when I think we all... This is also cross-generational, by the way, the struggle with social media. It's not just a Gen Z thing.
1: Yeah.
0: We're all, I don't want to say victims to it, but we're all equally susceptible to this.
1: Before we go to a quick break, I want to close this first segment in an angry note.
0: Bring it.
1: Because I also blame the parents who leave an iPad and a phone to their kids when they are 3 years old.
0: Mm-hmm.
1: From my perspective, that's absolutely irresponsible. Like, I think kids deserve much better, deserve the attention, deserve the tools to develop their whole little self in all their capacity, right? And that requires interaction with society and staying away from a screen. Because that's how we build connections, right? We need to mimic the facial expressions. We need to look it in the eyes of the other person. We need to use gestures. And you lose all that stuff when you're looking at a screen. See, I got angry. Like, I really got angry.
0: Okay, well, real quick, I'm going to play a little bit of devil's advocate. I totally agree with your point. But, again, like we were talking about, what's making these parents want to give their kids the iPad? It's probably because of the lack of time.
1: Yeah.
0: This constant... they're probably working multiple jobs, like we mentioned before. So, I think, again, there's... there's kind of a both sides to it where ultimately it's irresponsible, but I can see why they're doing it.
1: Yeah, times have changed for sure. When I was growing up, my parents were working really hard, and part of the human attention was delegated to my grandparents, right? And when I was younger, I was questioning that. I was like, well, why, right? Like, why am I living with my grandmother? And then I understood. And then it becomes more complex, right? Because I think that's also a reflection of how fragmented the society is. Because I believe that in the past, if we... Maybe we should do a show about that. But I believe in the past, societies were organized in the way that little kids, they had the attention of a human, right? While others were working or doing whatever they wanted, right?
0: Yeah.
1: Kind of the daycare centers, right? That we have nowadays.
0: Right.
1: But I don't want to talk about daycare centers because I have my personal feelings about daycare centers, about some stories I've heard. But, you know, it was the society who took care of the kids, right? And you didn't have to pay if you had kids. Yeah, exactly.
0: Mm-hmm.
1: I don't know. This, and I love these conversations because we can go deeper and deeper and discover more things that were not obvious in the beginning. So I really appreciate your input, Dylan. I really do. And by the way, I really like your name.
0: Thank you. Yeah, I've yet to meet another female Dylan. So any female Dylans out there, you gotta reach out.
1: Let's go with a little bit of music. You know, I've been having some issues with the internet on this. I don't know if they made a change. Thankfully, we are recording, but this is, I think she's fantastic. Her name is Shade. That's how I know it. Is that how you know the name, Shade?
0: Oh, I love Shade. I have her poster in my room, yeah. I love
1: great.
0: Me some Shade.
1: She is great. And we're going to be back. This is a quick break. We're going to be back for our next segment. And we're going to talk about brain rot. Ha! That's going to be a good one. Now, this is Shade. We'll be back.

0: When Radiohead released OK Computer in 1997, Fitter, Happier stood out as a jarring dystopian interlude. It was narrated by Liveless text-to-speech program, and it recited a clinical checklist of self-improvement mantras. Nearly 30 years later, that robotic voice is no longer a warning. It is the reality of the modern faith. For the new generations, raised entirely within the glow of a screen, the song is a precise documentation of a life optimized, sanitized, and ultimately consumed by social media. Fitter, happier, more productive. The opening lines perfectly mirror the relentless optimization culture pushed through platforms like TikTok and Instagram. Today, the algorithm feed demands a performative existence. Curated morning routines, aestheticized daily tasks, and constant digital directives on how to live. We are told that if we maintain our streaks and optimize our personal brands, we will achieve happiness. But just like the emotionless voice in the song, this digital pursuit lacks a pulse. For a generation addicted to the scroll, the screen has become the ultimate sedative, a sterile supplement of the messy unpredictability of the real world. Why risk the vulnerability of genuine human connection when a curated text or disappearing video is safer? We consume the synthetic vitamins of life by watching others, mistaking our passive scrolling for active participation. It is a transactional existence where we remain fond but not in love. Connected to thousands but profoundly isolated. We have followed the digital instructions to the letter. We have sanitized our personalities for the public square and surrender our attention to the glow of the screen, trading the raw chaos of the human experience for accurate algorithm safety nets. We look at our seamless digital integrations and believe that we have achieved the pinnacle of modern existence. But when the battery dies and the screen finally goes black, we are left to confront the quiet, horrifying truth of what we have built. We are not freer. We are not happier. We are simply a pig in a cage on antibiotics.
1: Fitter, happier, more productive, comfortable, not drinking too much, regular exercise at the gym, 3 days a week, getting on better with your associate employee contemporaries, at ease, eating well, no more microwave dinners and saturated fats, a patient better driver, a safer car, baby smiling in backseat, sleeping well, no bad dreams, no paranoia, careful to all animals, never watching spiders done a plug hole, keep in contact with old friends, enjoy a drink now and then, will frequently check credit at moral, bank, hole in wall, favors for favors, fond but not in love, charity standing orders, on Sundays reading road supermarket, no killing lots,

unmotivated, no chance of escape, now self-employed, concerned, but powerless, an empowered and informed member of society, pragmatism not idealism, will not cry in public, less chance of illness, tires that grip in the wet, shot of baby strapped in backseat, a good memory, still cries at a good film, still kisses with saliva, no longer empty and frantic, like a cat, tied to a stick, that's driven into frozen winter shit, the ability to laugh at weakness, calm, fitter, healthier, and more productive, a pig, in a cage, on antibiotics.

0: are back. How was that? That was powerful. What do you think about that, Dylan?
1: That was crazy. I've heard that sound. I didn't connect that it was Radiohead. And I also didn't know that that was like the whole song.
0: Yeah.
1: That was crazy.
0: It was recorded with a Macintosh voice creation. Of course, it sounds very robotic, right? Mm. But it's crazy nowadays how... Have you played with Gemini, ChatGPT, how they actually started introducing like emotions on their voice?
1: Yes.
0: That's insane.
1: It is crazy. It's a little bit dystopian, if you're asking.
0: It is. And one of the things that we wanted to talk about today is brain rot. Why do we like spend time watching like totally useless kind of content, you know? And I'm guilty of that. I for sure sometimes I go back home and I'm like, oh my god, I don't want to think. Let me play something, right? And for our generation, it was this show called Friends. I don't know.
1: Yes.
0: So when we are exhausted, we just play that that show. But what really bothers me is that sometimes we are watching it and we are also scrolling at the same time. So we are dividing our attention, and I don't think that's actually good. To the point that we have a 40-second attention span right now. That's too little. And just for reference, this is coming from Dr. Gloria Mark at UC Irvine. It shows that the average focus time on a single digital screen dropped from 150 seconds, which is about 2.5 minutes in 2004. It went down to just 40 seconds today. Wow. Do you feel... in your group of friends, your family, because for me it's clear, right?
1: Like, yeah, for sure.
0: And sometimes we are at a table having dinner and people are on their phones too. I don't know. I just, how do you feel about that?
1: Well, there's also this new thing where Gen Z can't even sit through an entire movie without checking their phone.
0: Mm.
1: So what used to also be, I guess you could say, a form of, I don't want to say brain rot, because I think movies have real value, and,
0: yeah,
1: and I wouldn't necessarily describe that as brain rot, but, you know, especially something is such a passive activity that's just so easy, we still feel the need to pick up the phone and scroll and do all of these things,
0: yeah,
1: which weirdly is like overloading your brain. It's more of an overwhelming... You're doing more when you're picking up the phone and scrolling and watching a movie rather than just sitting and watching the movie. So as to why we do that, I don't quite have the answer, but that's definitely true.
0: Well, I think that's because of those little hacks of dopamine, right? The algorithm of social media is designed to trap people,
1: mm-hmm,
0: and give them a little hint of dopamine so they feel good and they just keep going and going and going.
1: Right.
0: The brain of someone who is addicted to social media isn't that different from someone who is addicted to any substance. They work around the same,
1: yeah,
0: right? And it's really scary sometimes, right? Yeah. There are some methods that people discuss about how to get rid of the addiction. Some of them are useful. I'm not fully convinced they fully worked, but we can talk about that by the end of the show. Because I have my thoughts about those methods.
1: Mm-hmm.
0: Some of them claim to be super, super effective. But this multitasking, I think it's a myth. I don't think multitasking exists. We are just dividing our attention in extremely short periods of time, right? And that's actually contributing to this decrease on the attention span. The more we multitask, and I'm doing like air quotes with my hands for people who can't see us, we are just separating our attention, and that actually makes us more exhausted. So when we are scrolling on social media because we feel tired, well, we are actually using more energy, more resources, and we are gonna end up like extremely exhausted. You know, it's which is, it's kind of masked behind these spikes of adrenaline that we have. We feel that we are getting rest, but we are not. We are just having more rush on keep scrolling, which that's the addictive part of it, right? Oh, but yeah, you know, there is this digital fatigue prevalence. Around 58% of Gen Z report experiencing chronic digital fatigue caused by constant alerts, notification, rapid app switching. Did you keep your notifications on all the time, Dylan?
1: So as far as text messages, I definitely keep those on. Luckily, I don't have too many people who can bother me over text. I try to kind of keep it to kind of an exclusive little group.
0: Yeah.
1: There is no way I could have my Instagram notifications. That would be bad for everybody. But I would say, as far as email, I don't even have my email notifications on. Mm. So I am aware that I can get super distracted by notifications. So I do try to minimize them where I can.
0: Yeah.
1: Email, I'm very intentional about just checking it once a day. And that's a hack that a lot of people do. And it works for me. But I'd say text messages are kind of my priority notifications. But I don't have any other.
0: Let me ask you this, because this was a conversation I had with someone who is around my age. When I was growing up, my parents didn't bother on texting us first. Like, they would just call us right away, right?
1: Yeah.
0: Do you prefer people just calling you?
1: I really don't like calling. And I've mentioned this before. This is another generational thing, I think, too. I think with calling, I feel kind of an immediate pressure to have the answers and be present, whereas texting is definitely a more get to it when you have time kind of thing.
0: Yeah.
1: I also calling, I think this kind of ties back to overall our social skills developing as Gen Z, but it is a thing that we have less developed social skills and an ability to, communicate, whether it be with a supervisor or a boss and when you're put on the phone, it can be, if you have like an awkward back and forth,
0: yeah,
1: or you kind of go out on one end or you interrupt each other over the phone. I think we kind of just want to avoid that entire situation that, yeah, you just don't get over text.
0: You know, I was thinking of an experiment. Now, I mean, I'm not going to do it, right? But I'm going to suggest someone to do it. But it would be nice to see if someone going through social media detox, they become more receptive of receiving a random phone call, right? Because even though, like, it didn't bother me in the past, I can see, like, I see people calling and I just, like, ignore the call, right? And I text them back saying, like, I'm busy. Like, can you let me know what this is about?
1: Right, right, right. Well, it's kind of like this whole, I think people, a call can so, at least with me, a call can so easily turn into a 30-minute conversation. And sometimes you just, like, don't have time for that. So yeah, there's also that component of it is a lot of the time just more efficient to text, and kind of plays into that whole thing of it could have been an email.
0: Yeah.
1: That's kind of what it's like with a text message.
0: Yeah.
1: There are a lot of things that I just think don't need a 30-minute phone call. But that would be a really interesting study. I wonder if someone at Chapel Hill could do something like that for us and report back to us.
0: We are in the triangle, the so-called triangle, where we have three main educational institutions.
1: Yeah, don't name the other ones.
0: Well, we have two other, and I'm taking a class from one of those other schools about behavioral design, but not theory, like how little things, implementation of little things, not just, can have a deep impact in someone's behavior.
1: Mm-hmm.
0: We may try to implement some of those here at the studio as an example, right? Like, for people who are not familiar with the studio, it's a beautiful studio, by the way.
1: Yeah, for sure.
0: And you cross the front door, and then you see a computer, as if we had a receptionist or something like that, but we don't. And I happen to know, and I always thought that that computer was for a receptionist, for someone to be there, like taking notes on, I don't know, like checking who was coming in, coming out. And it turns out that that computer is for everybody to use. And I didn't know. Yeah. I thought it was for someone in particular.
1: Yep.
0: And then I was like, well, guys, if we want people to use it, we have to make it visible. We have to make the screen be like present when people come in, and the mouse there, maybe like a slideshow playing all the time, like saying like, hello, like here I am for your use, or I don't know. Those are the nudges, you know, like those little changes that change people's behavior in a deep way. And I don't know where I was going with mentioning that. We were talking about the three different institutions, right? And the study. This institution where I'm taking my classes from, they actually conduct this kind of a study. So it will be interesting to see.
1: Yeah.
0: I can maybe try it with myself and see if when I'm not that stressed, I'm more willing to pick the phone and talk to people.
1: Right.
0: Where I grew up in Mexico, sometimes my friends showed up randomly at my place without notice, right? And they were like, hey, surprise, I'm here. Can I come in? And yeah, we had a great time. Is that a practice here? Not at all?
1: Not at all.
0: Wow.
1: Not at all. Yeah, that I've had this conversation with somebody, and that is such a foreign concept to me, at least.
0: Yeah.
1: And I don't know. I'm speaking from an American context. Mm-hmm. I think if that were to happen here, it would be considered rude.
0: Yeah.
1: It's almost seen as kind of barging in. But I'd say the kind of the quote unquote normal practice is texting, hey, you want to hang out? But usually it's like days in advance you have to plan something like that. And that's with a lot of things. I think we've kind of lost some of that spontaneity with a lot of things where everything requires a plan. Everything has to be put on the calendar.
0: Yeah.
1: Because people are just so busy. And also, the chances are the person just isn't there when you show up on their doorstep. So that sounds like an interesting concept. That's just very foreign to me.
0: Well, maybe the next time you are on this show, Dylan, maybe you can try something like that. Just show up to someone's place, one of your friends, like, hey, what's going on? I'm here. You want to hang out?
1: I think they would ask, is there something like severely wrong? Like, do you have an emergency? That would be the immediate thought.
0: Now, let's... We were talking already about this a little bit earlier. Polarization, right? And, you know, social media has pushed everybody to compare so badly against these role models, and I'm making again like air quotes with my hands. Do you feel that I have been a victim of comparison for sure, right? Trying to be like someone. And by the way, I want to use the coffee example, right? I just remember when I started working, I was about to say what I do for a living, but I shouldn't. I used to go to the office and see like these high executives, like you know, like you see them walking, right? And they have this presence with them. And I think nowadays it's called aura. They have this aura with them.
1: For sure.
0: And they have their cup of coffee, you know, and they are walking and like saying hello to everybody. And that for me was kind of an inspiration to go downstairs and buy the most expensive coffee they had, right? Mm-hmm. And I would be walking like again, like just like them, trying to mimic their behavior, right? And it took me a long time to realize that I was subconsciously trying to do the activities they were doing, like buying the expensive coffee, you know, like buy the tallest one, even though I wasn't that tolerant to caffeine. And by the end of the day, I was shaking because it was just a lot for me. But it was that model that I wanted to become, right?
1: Yeah.
0: And nowadays we have so many options. There are so many influencers out there. Do you feel like that's also affecting the lifestyle of people?
1: Absolutely. I mean, I would say, and this is kind of more of a funny anecdote, but I think especially I can speak from kind of the girly perspective, but nowadays it's matcha. If you if you show up with a matcha, you're kind of considered, there's this kind of assumption that you're in the, for lack of a better, that this is what it's actually called, the clean girl aesthetic. That you take care of yourself. Preferably you're on the skinnier side. You wear, you know, sometimes you have like a slick back hair, kind of. I unintentionally am wearing a slick back hair right now, but yeah, there's kind of this there are little details that you pick up on that you're either in this group or you're not. And I'd say right now it very much, for the girls at least, it's this whole clean girl aesthetic of that focuses on really good hygiene and, you know, not necessarily. Ultimately, people underestimate how expensive these things can be. The workout clothes, usually from Lululemon or Athleta or something like that, which $100 for a pair of yoga pants is insane. Wow. And just not attainable for the average person. So I think people don't even realize how expensive it is to be influenced.
0: Yeah.
1: And the matcha too. An $8 matcha is usually just not realistic for the average American. Mm-hmm. But absolutely, I think there are little ways. And again, the scary part is that none of these are outright malicious or intentional, and it's so hard to spot in yourself. I can speak also from general Gen Z, but for some reason there was this whole we're obsessed with water.
0: Oh yeah.
1: And these large water bottles.
0: Yes.
1: And I was actually cringing because my mom and I, we saw this couple on a cruise ship with at a nice establishment, nice restaurant, and they had these giant Hydro Flask water bottles, and we just thought it was the weirdest thing ever. Mind you, these water bottles go up to like $50.
0: Oh my God.
1: For something that contains water.
0: Yeah.
1: Simply. And maybe keeps it a little bit cold for a little bit longer.
0: Yeah.
1: But yeah, these little things, I think we underestimate how much they actually rack up to be and how unrealistic they really are.
0: Now that you mentioned the water, I was observing some coworkers, and they are younger, right? And they bring like massive containers, right? And
1: I mean jugs, like yeah, not even exaggerating.
0: I asked them because, from my understanding, what the health department used to recommend was about 2 liters of water. I don't know how many ounces that is. Yeah. About eight glasses, I believe. That was what it was recommended. Mm-hmm. And I know that my coworkers drink and drink and drink and drink, and they go and pee and pee and pee and pee. And I'm like, why do you do that to yourself, right? Like, I don't think it's comfortable just to like be going to the bathroom all the time because you're over drinking water. Plus, like, if you abuse of water, like even your blood can become a little bit thinner, right? And I was like, wow, I don't really get it, right? And I mean, I get it, it's for health purposes, but I think it's a little bit of a stretch for my brain to understand.
1: Yeah, I actually, weirdly enough, I never fell into that camp of people. Mm-hmm. I'm really bad at drinking water, in all honesty. Yeah. I should definitely drink more water, and I probably should be one of those people who's carrying a jug of water. But I think it also just kind of ties back to that whole accessory thing of it's more than just the water. It's the fact that you're carrying a $50 water bottle with you. It's the fact that you're wearing workout clothes to indicate your healthy lifestyle. Mm-hmm. Again, that it's indicating that you're in this group, quote unquote. Whether it's intentional or not, I think for a lot of people it's very unintentional, but they're doing it anyways, and it is conveying a message that you don't even realize.
0: What is not intentional is that the algorithm is constantly feeding people that, right? Like, they purposely feel that to create that level of arousal, they need people to feel intrigued, to have something, you know, to keep scrolling and create these models. In Mexico, it became very popular, this brand. We don't have any problem saying brands. No. Stanley. It became very popular, but it became popular in the higher classes, social classes in Mexico. So now you see everybody walking with their Stanley, thermos. And
1: right.
0: I look at them and I see, like, I understand, but at some point, to me, just observing that is pointless, right? I use a recycled water bottle, a plastic water bottle, to carry my water.
1: Yeah, right, exactly. I mean, you can carry water in any other container. When you really think about it, like, why it has to be this specific brand of water bottle is really insane when you think about it. And there was, I think, a couple of years ago, it was called the Stanley Cult. Mm. Definitely, I'm thinking, very white suburban trend of everybody has a Stanley cup. The whole family has a Stanley cup, like their own individual cup. And I don't know if you also remember this, but I think it was after Wicked came out and they were selling the water bottles at Target. Mm-hmm. There was a line starting at like 3 a.m. to go and get the Wicked Stanley cup.
0: Wow.
1: I don't even know what to say to that. I'm at a loss for words with that. It's I guess the point being is that anybody is susceptible to that kind of, I don't want to say stupid, because again, it puts judgment on the consumer.
0: I can say it for you, because that thing is stupid. Like, spend $50 for carrying water.
1: Yes, yes. But it anybody, I guess, is susceptible to buying stupid things.
0: Yeah. Yeah, that's true. So what is stupid is the fact that we are taking that action. Like, I do stupid things, but that doesn't mean I'm stupid.
1: Right.
0: I think it's stupid to buy those kind of things. And I buy stupid things too. Like, I have a lot of headphones, for example, and it's stupid because I can only wear like one pair of headphones at a time.
1: Well, and another thing is you kind of fall into this cycle of, once you buy one stupid thing, you become like, you buy a lot of stupid things.
0: Yeah.
1: You feel the need to constantly jump on the trend. And again, I think that makes us reckless consumers.
0: Yeah. And it's important to understand where that is coming from. Because even though the attitude is, it may be, stupid, what drives that behavior, it's very complex.
1: Right.
0: Right. And we go back to, like, you know, like the hints of dopamine that we have, the levels of cortisol that we are handling. We were talking about that people use shopping as a mechanism to get gratification, immediate gratification, right? Because we are struggling to delay our gratification. That's why people in investing, they can't save money too. Apart from the context, right? People who actually have the ability to save a little bit, they prefer to spend it because we prefer immediate results, right?
1: Right.
0: And that's also affected by the time we spend on social media, the attention span that has been reducing, right? And the amount of hours we spend on the screen. And here's a hard question for you, Dylan. How many hours per day do you think you spend?
1: Okay, I got my weekly report this morning, actually. and I checked it, and I was pleasantly surprised. 4.5.
0: Wow.
1: 4.5. But that doesn't count for my computer time.
0: Nah.
1: So it kind of skews the data a little bit. This is like solely on the phone. Mm-hmm. Some people choose to include computer screen time with their overall screen time. Some people kind of compartmentalize those two things, and they're like, oh, well, this is for work. I'm not like doom scrolling or brain rotting or anything like that. So it depends on how you look at it. I definitely spend hours on the computer.
0: Do you have social media on your computer?
1: No.
0: Ah, that's good.
1: Yeah, so I do not have social media on my computer. If anything, I'll have a YouTube podcast playing on a tab while I'm doing work.
0: Yeah.
1: another form of multitasking, like we were talking about. I'm totally guilty of it. I have to be listening to something while I'm doing anything.
0: Yeah.
1: And so, yeah, I'll usually do that. But, yeah, computer time is definitely for emails, productivity. There's no doom scrolling. So actually, I'm pretty proud with my number there.
0: That is very interesting, because I'm also guilty of listening to music, podcasts, videos sometimes when I'm working. You know, I was about to say diversifying, but that's not a concept in this context. Separating your attention, paying attention to multiple things, reduces our productivity in about 40%, which is a lot. It's a lot.
1: Yeah.
0: And I can see that as soon as I'm like, okay, I gotta focus, I gotta turn off this, my phone, or you know, my little tablet where I listen to music while I'm working. When I turn that off, like, I can see my productivity increasing significantly. Mm-hmm. But it's just that we feel the need to be constantly surrounded by something to listen to, or something to watch, or to interact with, and that's not the best approach, for sure.
1: Right. Yeah. Boredom is something we can't seem to have or experience. And I think, again, that kind of ties back to emotional regulation, because when you're bored, you kind of are able to sit with the emotions. And for a lot of people, I included, that's a really scary thing when you have to pause.
0: Oh, yeah.
1: And feel. And not that needs to be like a dark thing. I think it's relatable to a lot of people, is that sitting in the emotions is really uncomfortable.
0: Yeah.
1: Especially in when we're in this economy, frankly, when we're constantly bombarded with people to compare to. I think when you are given a moment to kind of evaluate all of that, it's just very uncomfortable. And we want to, I guess we go to the phone or we go to the computer to not feel that kind of emotion.
0: Yeah. And it's very complex, right? From the outside, a lot of people will be like, oh my God, like, it's so easy just to sit down and deal with that. It is not, right? Like, someone once told me they were comparing, like, depression levels, and that didn't make any sense to me. I was like, depression is depression, right? Like, it doesn't matter if you're, like, on the spectrum on the lower side or the higher side.
1: Yeah.
0: It's terrifying anyway.
1: Uh-huh.
0: And, but I think that, I don't know, like this is extremely complex in a way, right? And as I said earlier, the experience is personal, right? Like, nobody else can know how someone feels, right? Yeah. But for sure, I think I would say that one first step is to potentially reduce screen time, which for Gen Z, the average is roughly 7 to 9 hours daily, recreationally, right? Mm-hmm. So it's not like even something that is nutritious for the knowledge.
1: That's a full-time job of screen time.
0: Exactly. That's a full-time job. And are there people who get paid just to scroll? Maybe not, right? To post.
1: Yes. Well, interestingly, and this is like totally beside the point, but there are people out there who, I was watching a Vice interview of people whose job it is to scroll on the dark web.
0: Oh, wow.
1: Or dark social media, and they have to vet out content of whether to basically ban the content or keep it on the platform, and the emotional toll that took, and how employees started committing suicide from the
0: wow.
1: heinous things they were witnessing. So I mean, on a super dark note, there is a job like that does exist, where it is people's full-time job.
0: But it comes with a risk.
1: It comes with a severe risk. Wow. Yeah. Yeah.
0: I had no idea that existed.
1: Oh, yeah.
0: Wow.
1: Mm-hmm.
0: Do you have the name of that? Was it a documentary?
1: Yeah, it was a documentary. It is, Vice does great reporting. They're one of my favorite outlets. They do a lot of independent reporting. But yeah, they were employed by Instagram and Facebook, and Twitter was a huge one, or now X.
0: Yeah,
1: stupidly, but yeah, X was having a lot of content flags that people, you have. There's a human toll. Like, people have to ultimately, and I don't think people understand that there's a person who has to decide. Yeah. On that content. It's mm-hmm. not automated in the way that people think it is. There's mm-hmm. ultimately a person behind the computer that has to decide whether that content is inappropriate or not for the platform.
0: Mm. I thought it was all, like, algorithmic.
1: I did, too. That's why it was a really... I'll definitely send you the link.
0: Yeah.
1: I don't have it with me right now, unfortunately, but...
0: we can post it for our audience once we upload the short videos.
1: Absolutely, yes. But Vice News does fantastic reporting, so...
0: I'm leaning towards, you know, like, independent journalism and all that mm-hmm. stuff, because I just got tired of all the circus around, like, the traditional news.
1: Yeah, totally fair. Yeah, that's a big combo at the J School and at Chapel Hill is kind of veering away from establishment traditional news.
0: Yeah. So. I think it's better, right? And we can talk about that in a little bit, because I also found very fascinating what you mentioned about we would love to have unbiased opinions, but is that possible? You know, I think it's very hard.
1: For sure. Yeah, that's a big question posed, is there such thing as objectivity?
0: Yeah.
1: And I don't have the answer for that.
0: Why not, Dylan? Like, that's why you're here.
1: I know. I'm really sorry. I'll be more prepared next time.
0: Now, I think that's a really cool topic, actually. Mm. But, you know, apart from that, going a little bit back to the social media aspect, even though it seems that we are connected to the world through social media, there's a huge epidemic of loneliness, right? And as far as my numbers that I have here are telling me, about 70% of the Gen Z report feeling lonely or isolated on a regular basis, with one in four young men reporting acute daily loneliness, which is the highest rate among any living demographic, which is scary, right? And I think... that breaks that myth, right? That we are not that connected anymore or that much through social media, right? Like, the communities are built by in-person connections, right? And one of the examples I tell people from Mexico is that even though we don't really have a lot of access to resources materially speaking, right? Mm-hmm. In terms of wealth, in terms of money, infrastructure... I feel people are happier there. Like, they smile, they laugh more often. They look at their neighbors with a friendly face, right? And I just feel it every time I visit. And I would love to find that balance, right? Between, you know, like, having the access to the resources we have here in the States and having access to that human connection that we have in Latin America. How do you think younger generations are looking at this, and what they are doing to overcome this problem of loneliness?
1: Yeah, so, I mean, as far as connections, we technically do have a lot more connections than maybe back in the day, but these are, like, superficial, so mm-hmm. they have no substance. There's no actual value. And prime example is your following count on Instagram. It says nothing about you, because... chances are those aren't real friendships. Those are a lot of acquaintances. Sometimes they're just people you know mutually through another person that you happen to know. So going based off of that metric, I don't think is reflective at all of how people are actually staying connected. Mm-hmm. As far as young men, I think about how everything, it all ties back to politics. It's insane. Because you see the correlation between this male loneliness epidemic and I studied a little bit, but right-wing movements in Europe and how that manifests into politics and government. And you'll usually see this hyper-masculinity thing going on as, I guess, sort of a coping mechanism for the male loneliness. And I think traditionally, especially young boys aren't offered a safe outlet to express their emotions in the way that women are usually able to. It's funny, and it's, I don't even say this to be funny, but I think it's a real thing, is that male friendships, it's not often, and I'm sure you can probably speak to this better than I can, but I think female friendships are very, we say our feelings, and we get deep, and we gossip, and we do all the things. I think you kind of miss that in male friendships. You don't ever say, like, hey, buddy, how are you feeling? How's it going? Like, how are you actually?
0: Yeah.
1: That kind of thing. You never have that conversation. You can probably speak to that better than I can, but that's what I've heard.
0: I have. Oh my God. This is becoming like a therapy now for me.
1: Getting deep. This is why we needed the 2 hours.
0: Because I was a musician, and in the music world, you can go like super deep.
1: Yeah.
0: But at the same time, I was part of the corporate world where showing your feelings is kind of a sign of weakness, right? And yeah, it's more observed in the male friendships, right? It's like, hey, dude, how are you doing? And you say good, and that's it, right? Like, you keep talking about something else.
1: Right.
0: With my musicians' friends, yeah, I think I had that balance, right? Because we cried together, right? Like, it was like an emotional friendship, which I'm very appreciative of. And is this paradigm? How do you say that word?
1: Paradigm?
0: Yeah.
1: Paradigm. I said that in a very American North Carolina way. Paradigm. Yeah.
0: Like, you know, for me, it was, do I show weakness or do I show who I really am?
1: Yeah.
0: Right?
1: Yeah.
0: And I think there are moments, right? Because I also believe that in this society, it's, you should show your feelings to certain people, right? Because it not everybody has good intentions. That's the reality, right? And we can see that a lot in the politics world. That's one of the things I hate the most, politics and their personalities and all that stuff, right? But they are part of a system. They are part of the world we are living in, and we need to learn how to operate with them, right? So I think there are moments where we can be like super vulnerable, which I think is healthy. But there are moments where we should, you know, like lean more on the survival mode, right?
1: Yeah.
0: So I think there are times for everything.
1: I think it's also, and again, I'm going to keep mentioning this, but it's about finding a balance.
0: Yeah.
1: Because I think especially young men, and I think it's just kind of been intrinsically taught since beginning of history.
0: Yeah.
1: That you have to, as a man, you have to exude stoicism. And that means show no emotion, don't ever be vulnerable, or you could lose power in that way.
0: Yeah.
1: And I think that's kind of what it boils down to is self-autonomy and power. And I think men just haven't been offered a safe, and we haven't had this conversation of, no, you actually like can show emotion, and you actually can say that you're not feeling great, and you can tell me why. Like, it doesn't have to be a whole, oh no, I'm kind of going through it, but like I'll figure it out kind of thing. Like, no, you can actually like talk through it and be a person. And I definitely think that that's

0: I still gotta think about it because one of my fears is that all this stuff with social media, right, and people becoming more vulnerable, and not more vulnerable, it's more like lack of emotional regulation. I think that's what I'm afraid of. And actually, social media plays a very important role on people not being able to regulate their emotions.
1: Yeah.
0: And for me, that's scary because, you know, since the Romans, I don't know if it translates exactly in English, but when I was in school, they used to tell me that the Romans said to the crowd, just give them breath and circus. Feed them, get them entertained, basically.
1: Yeah.
0: Right? Split the population as much as you can, and then you can conquer. You can win all the battles, right? The more divided the society is, the more vulnerable they are, you can enforce whatever you want.
1: Chilling how how real that is today.
0: And that's kind of my fear, right? Like, okay, like if we lean towards like that side, right? Like we can't ignore that there's always evil is going to always be there, right? Like this universe is something positive, something negative, right? And I think that's what makes it very enjoyable. And I'm not I've had very deep conversations and like, shall we all be living in a hippie world where everything is love and peace? That's the ideal, but I don't think it's real, right? Like, yeah. There is always going to be like something counterbalancing that, always. And I think we need to be prepared. While I believe in society, while I believe in people and that we can make this world a better place, I think we should be prepared to go to war against this kind of individuals or group of people, mm-hmm. right? And my main concern is like, okay, if we all become like very this the sweetest version of ourselves, right? Isn't that kind of what figures in power may be expecting us to become? I don't know.
1: Whoa. That is... Wow. I think there's a way that you can, it's not about, I don't love the equating of being, I guess a good person with being docile. I think you can have power and you can have the ability to push back, but you can also be kind.
0: Mm-hmm.
1: So I don't think it's you either have it this way or this way.
0: Right.
1: I think there's again a balance of you know, you can fight back against power
0: tyrants.
1: Yeah, to put it bluntly, yeah, you can fight back against kings, tyrants, dictators. These frankly men who didn't learn how to emotionally regulate themselves, you can fight against those people, but do it with kindness.
0: Yeah.
1: And still be a good person. So, you know, I don't necessarily think it means, as long as you stay kind and you stay open-minded and you're docile and you stay submissive, you're going to be dominated. I don't think that's necessarily true.
0: Yeah. And that's exactly the point where I would love this world to go, right? The challenge I see, especially with social media, is that I don't think social media is helping us get in that direction. I think it's helping us go in the opposite direction of emotional deregulation, right? And reducing the attention span and all these kind of problems that make us... Yeah, I think that word is very accurate, docile, you know? Because... I don't know if you ever heard of this book called Permanent Record by Edward Snowden.
1: Yes, yeah.
0: I got very scared when I read that book.
1: Oh my God,
0: right?
1: yeah.
0: And I think like all the amount of information we consciously and because we want to do it, we put it out there. Anybody can know anything about us right now, right?
1: Yeah.
0: And that's like we can see that with marketing, like... If we, I have my phone here. I'm sure like some type of ad is going to appear on my feed, right? Eventually, because phones are constantly listening, right? And I think there is new technology that even through Wi-Fi, they can manipulate. I mean, this is a conspiracy theory for sure. I,

0: just want to be clear and throw that disclaimer. These are conspiracy theories that they can manipulate and operate any system, right? I don't think it's that crazy, to be honest, because of that book. But
1: yeah, I don't think that's crazy. Like, yeah. The Illuminati. It's probably true. Yeah, no, I remember actually watching it was kind of formative for me, watching the Snowden movie.
0: Yeah.
1: Oh my God, I was young when I watched that. I was probably, let me see, 12.
0: What?
1: So, I mean, I was kind of weird in that way. I was in fifth grade and already thinking about politics and government. So I was kind of abnormal as a kid, but, yeah, I do remember thinking, like, wow, we're being surveilled all the time.
0: Yeah.
1: And to an extent, for some reason, I'm okay with it. In the way that you're okay with it because you have a phone and you have social media. In the way that everyone is kind of okay with giving up that part of them.
0: Yeah.
1: To this thing that we don't even know.
0: Mm-hmm.
1: So why that is interesting. I don't know why we're so willing to give that part up, even our deepest secrets and privacy.
0: It's way harder to opt out of the system, right?
1: And yeah.
0: It's also, I'm not going to say names of the institution, but that's part of what they are teaching us, right? When you sign up for social media, it takes more effort to opt out of all those things, so they make it easy for you to say yes, whatever, yeah.
1: Yeah.
0: And all that is after years of studying human behavior, right?
1: Right.
0: And I think it's really unfair that they are using all the information we gave to use that against us. But maybe not against us, but more on their favor, right?
1: Yeah. I mean, to go backwards would require a revolution of sorts. It would be a massive overhaul.
0: Yeah.
1: To one day just decide, you're essentially going off the grid.
0: Mm-hmm.
1: And I think in this world, that's just not sustainable, nor, I think it would be hard to, not to be too dramatic, but I think it would be hard to survive in a lot of ways without this.
0: Eventually, we're trying to go off grid, maybe. We'll see if we succeed. With my partner, we're trying to give it a shot. My best friend, who was the guitar player for the rock band I used to play with, he actually doesn't use technology. He got like one of the old phones that he just receives calls and text messages. Uh-huh. He hates social media. He just uses a computer, and he uses computer for programming, and that's it. Like, reaching out to him is hard. But it's how it used to be, you know? And I think also making it a little bit more difficult to reach out to someone makes the conversation or the interaction more enjoyable, because you don't have constant access to the person through message. And that's exactly what he told me. He said, I don't want to be available for anybody at any time they want, right? Like, I have my own life, I have my own problems, so I'm going to be available for people when I can.
1: Wow.
0: Yeah.
1: That's very interesting, because I feel like there's kind of this pressure to be super available, and it's almost like you have an added advantage, or you're seen as you're perceived as more successful when you are, you know, your boss calls you and you immediately pick up.
0: Yeah.
1: And otherwise it's a sign of disrespect, or you're slacking off, or you're not being productive, or that's interesting that he sees it completely the other way.
0: Yeah.
1: And probably very healthy.
0: Very healthy. He has his own problems, but in terms of that.
1: That part sounds healthy. Pretty healthy. Yeah. I need tips from him.
0: Yeah. Dylan, we are 1 hour and 30 minutes from this show. You have time to close the show here?
1: Absolutely.
0: Perfect. Let's go with a quick break, because I need to charge some of the devices we have here. But let's go with more Radiohead. You like Radiohead, right?
1: Yes, love Radiohead.
0: And this, which is the story of an android, one of my favorite songs, of course. This is Radiohead, and we are going to be back with Dylan Duquette. That's the right pronunciation, right?
1: Yes, not Ducati, even though that sounds cooler. It is Duquette. Yes.
0: Ducati, like the motorcycle.
1: Yeah.
0: Thank you, everybody, for being here. And I almost forgot to mention that we are live on WCOM 103.5 in Carver Chapel Hill, North Carolina. This show that is called Brain World. And you may be wondering, why are these guys talking about social media? Well, of course, if you don't have your cognitive abilities at 100%, you cannot be financially stable, right? So we are giving this information for you to consider and potentially make different decisions on your social media consumption. Listen to this story and don't become a paranoid android. This is Radiohead. We'll be back.

0: right, my friends, welcome back to Brain Wealth. We were talking off the air about very interesting stuff, but we cannot tell you what that is about, because then we will need to send some CIA agents to your house and make sure that you don't... you don't talk about it, and we don't want to do that, right?
1: No.
0: Nah, it's really cool. Our topic for the day is social media, and we already talk about a lot of the negative aspects, which there's a lot, right? But there's also... Maybe we can talk about what benefits it brings, but from your perspective, do you see... What's your, let's say, positive view on social media?
1: It's hard to gauge because this has sadly been my life. I don't remember life without social media.
0: Yeah.
1: I'm one of those that grew up with it. So as a 19-year-old speaking, almost 20, by the way. but it is hard to kind of list out, okay, here are the pros and cons. Here's how it added to my life, and here's what it took away.
0: Yeah.
1: I will say that I do think I get a lot of, I get a good laugh on social media. I mean, I'm one of the doom scrollers, and, you know, I'm not ashamed to admit that, but, you know, sometimes I do get a good laugh seeing American bully puppies just like... In cute little outfits. Like, I do love that side of social media, and I think some people are able to separate it so that they view that content solely. And that kind of stuff, I think, is harmless. I think it's a slippery slope when you start getting fed other content. And it's you're not conscious of the spiral that you can go down. But I'd say for me, I mean, frankly, my job is kind of social media, whether it be at the station. I do so much of it in the J school at Chapel Hill. It's where a lot of news is breaking, weirdly, is on social media. It's how a lot of people find out the news is on social media. And yes, we do just kind of have to accept that, as you know, as much as we want to wag our finger and tell people to go to the New York Times or go to a reputable source, it's just not the reality. A lot of people are getting their news on social media. So I guess in that way, I'd like to think it's inspiring to me in that way. I get a ton of information on it, whether it be good or bad. We'd have to kind of sift through each content, I guess, and determine, okay, was this good for the soul, or was this not so, like, did I need this or did I not? Also, how do you measure if you needed something? I don't know. There's a lot that I feel like you don't necessarily need to know, and that's one of the downsides of social media, is you are getting fed a ton of information, like you mentioned at the beginning of the episode, which is where our brain's designed to consume that much information. I'm no neuroscientist or anything like that, but that's also a question mark, is yes, I'm getting a ton of information on it for probably the better in some ways, and sometimes for the worse.
0: Yeah. How do you discern what is accurate information, what is not? Because I'm coming with a big assumption. Like anytime you see something, in particular news, you debate, like, wow, is this a source I can trust? Is this reliable? What's your thought process around it?
1: I mean, I think the easiest way is to cross-check sources. So if you see something on Instagram and then you also see that there's a breaking news article about it, chances are something happened that's related to that topic. If you're just seeing something on social media, and especially it's clouded now because of AI, and it's funny because of how the older generations, it's kind of a joke that sometimes you have to tell mom that video was AI. And she had no idea. Like, no, the cat that was posed as a waiter at the restaurant, mom, that's AI. That's not real. That didn't actually happen. So you that poses a whole new challenge to the news and stuff. But I think if you're, it's similar to a diet. If you are balanced and you kind of try a little bit of everything, whether it be you saw it on social media or you listen to a radio show or you listen to a podcast, but you also listen or read several news outlets, I think that's probably the best way you can form an opinion about a topic. I understand that a lot of people just simply don't have the time or the motivation to do all of that, because to an extent that can become a full-time job very easily. It's just sifting through information and determining what's real and what's not. But it's possible, and it does require a little bit of just personal judgment. Yeah. And I hate to say that, because that's so hard. That's so individual, and that's so hard to measure. Mm-hmm. But it kind of does come down to that, of you determining, of you making that determination yourself.
0: I think, to me, it's a critical point what you mentioned, you know, create your own opinion. Because I think we are so influenced all the time.
1: Yeah.
0: That it's becoming hard to form an opinion. And it has always been complex, right? I think actually we have a very well-documented opinion. From my experience, they tend to be very successful in whatever they do. Because having your own opinion means also challenging the status quo. And for me, people who are not that agreeable, they tend to be more innovative. They tend to bring something new, right? Yeah. And I would love for the audience to explore that part of themselves and criticize, not with the objective of you know, like just saying what is wrong, but what is not working for us, what's not working for me, and start from there.
1: Right. Mind you, there's also a risk that comes with, quote unquote, having your own opinion.
0: Oh yeah.
1: Which, you know, it's kind of ballsy to have your own opinion and stand by it. Mm-hmm. So I think it's kind of sometimes it's an act of rebellion too.
0: Yeah.
1: Veering away from the status quo.
0: It is an act of rebellion, for sure, for sure. But I think it goes back to what we were talking about earlier, right? Having your own opinion, but be kind on receiving what other people have to say, right? Because one thing is having your own opinion. Another one is just to be, you know, like absolutely rude and not listen to anybody else, just thinking that we have the truth. Which, by the way, as my recommendation always is, like, if there is someone who tells you that they have the absolute truth and they have never lost a battle in their life, they are lying, and you should not trust that person. Get away.
1: I think I've heard a similar quote, but the ending was, you are in a cult. Which is maybe a little more extreme, but I think there's some truth to it.
0: Yeah.
1: Yeah.
0: Yeah, I agree. And now, you know, before we jump into what people can do to overcome this addiction to social media, I just wanted to share my darkest fear on social media and artificial intelligence, which is something you were talking about a little bit. I'm just afraid that history can be overwritten over the fact that already happened, and make people believe something that is not true. You know, it's like planting, like traveling in time, like going back in time and using AI to reseed a specific thought. So if you go back in time and you reseed, let's say something crazy, like evolution is not humans are not the product of the evolution of monkeys, for example, which we can debate that too. But let's say, like, humans were the product of evolution of tigers, you know? Mm-hmm. Like, you go back in time and you plant a seed with AI and you start reproducing, like, all the documentation that was developed from that seed. And then you start transforming humans' history. That was an extreme case, right? But I think that can be doable with documents, with official documents, for example.
1: Yeah.
0: With historical records, I think that can be done. And that's one of my darkest fears, that we lose track of all the progress we have made as society by bad intentions, utilizing these tools in a negative way. You know? But I don't know if it's I think it's doable. That's why I'm scared. But
1: wow, I've actually never even thought of it like that. That's thank you for giving me a new fear. I mean, my darkest fear was like being buried alive or something. But I mean, that's definitely that's a new fear. Yeah, that's
0: unlocked. Yeah.
1: Yeah. Yeah. Yeah. I also want to note that I really love this conversation because I think it's if you were listening the past 2 hours, you could probably tell like it wasn't really all about social media in the way in the tangible way of your phone and your social media apps. It was so much broader, and you can see how it seeps into so many different aspects of life.
0: Yeah.
1: How it influences almost everything we do. Mm-hmm. And how a lot of it just kind of goes back to basic human emotional regulation, and kind of our instincts.
0: Instincts. And an instinct actually is potentially the cure for avoiding a lot of screen time, which is going outdoors. Outdoors actually may be the best solution to overcome social media anxiety and addiction.
1: And that means without headphones, correct?
0: Exactly. Oh. Yeah.
1: All right.
0: Listening to the birds. Yeah.
1: Okay, fine. Yeah, one of the notes too I found with I guess how do you kind of how do you quote unquote solve this is you can't do it cold turkey is what I've read a lot is you can't don't try to do it cold turkey. It's just not realistic. And there are other ways that you can find balance, given that it's so a part of our lives.
0: Yeah. And I think just to digest that a little bit more, if people try to quit social media, like, you know, at once, right, and delete all the apps and all that stuff, it can become effective, but for a short period of time.
1: Yeah.
0: I think the success rate was like about 25% increase, like, you know, focus or something like that. If people say no to all the social media platforms, but it's not sustainable, especially because we live in a world that is fueled by social media. So it's better to start decreasing that gradually. And that it's going to become a habit, right? You may not see results right away, but you know, the longer you do it and the less dependent you become over time of social media, it has better outcomes in the long run.
1: Right.
0: So I think that's what people can do. Now, we're about to close the show, Dylan. Our friends of Fork versus Spoon will get here soon. Anything you want to say before we say goodbye to the audience?
1: Well, first of all, thank you for having me on. This was such a fun conversation. Easily could go beyond 2 hours, but this is the time we're given. I do host a show once a month right now called Good Question, which is a sub-show. So it's a show within a show of the Hearth Poetry Hour, hosted by Emily Shearer. So stay tuned for that. On that show, I basically just take random questions, whether it be political, news related, world related, anything. And I do a bunch of research and then I come to the show and I explain them in normal, quote unquote, normal person terms.
0: Okay.
1: Normal person terms. I'm not wagging my finger down at you from, you know, this intellectual perspective or giving you an opinion. I'm literally just, here's what happened.
0: Oh.
1: So, yeah. I hope you can listen to that.
0: And when is that again?
1: So, this is, I'm trying to do every third Friday of the month.
0: At the time?
1: If you can somehow keep track of that. It is going to be 11 a.m. to 12 p.m.
0: 11 to 12.
1: So, as part of Emily Shearer's second breakfast hour.
0: Perfect.
1: Yep.
0: Check the schedule on our website. You can find Dylan's show. Second Breakfast is the name. Dylan, Thank you so much for being here.
1: Thank you so much.
0: Brain Wealth. And just quick reminder, guys, I forgot about this, but you can get a tax deduction if you donate some money to this fantastic radio station. We are a non-profit. 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You can become an underwriter for any show you want. Thank you so much for being here. And we'll talk to you next time. We're going to cut this song because we don't have a lot of time, but I didn't want to leave before playing this masterpiece. Imagine a new world with less social media, more community and people coming together to help each other. Thanks so much.

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This is Ivy Shepherd inviting you to join me for a new show Sunday mornings at 9 on WCOM. It's an old revival meeting, an hour of good old gospel you're not likely to hear anywhere else. 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

0: WCOMLP, Chapel Hill, Carbro, and Chapel Hill. This is Fork versus Spoon. On the mighty WCOM 103.5. Yeah. Let's see.
1: I don't have any headphones anymore.
0: No headphones for you.
2: Here,
0: no,
2: you
0: no,
2: can no. have mine. I don't want to listen to me anyway.
1: No. Can you just hand me some headphones?
0: Yeah, you take those. That's you take those. Headphones for everybody.
1: Why are they such a hot commodity around here?
2: Oh, my God. It's so loud in here.
0: Yeah. There we go. No. I can hear everything.
2: Oh, I can hear too much.
0: I can hear your heart beating. Thumpity, thumpity, thump.
2: Oh, like the new Ford.
0: Yeah.
2: That's great.
0: I'm Mike Benson, Maddie Brown, Jordan Christopher. Here at your service, dear listener, on another beautiful Sunday at noon Eastern Standard Time.
2: Sunday.
0: Monster Sunday.
1: From here on in, I shoot without a script.
0: You know what you missed yesterday?
1: See if anything comes.
0: Because you were working.
1: What did I miss yesterday?
0: Free Baskin-Robbins.
1: Okay, listen. Listen.
0: Yeah.
1: You're right. I did miss Free Baskin-Robbins.
2: Did I?
1: But I'll have you know that I made an entire delivery order from that Jimmy John's and then changed my mind at the last minute. So I was completely aware of Baskin-Robbins, and you cannot order Baskin-Robbins when you order your Jimmy John's.
0: So the Jimmy John's open too?
1: Oh, yeah.
0: Oh,
1: wait, yeah.
2: They're not the same establishment?
1: Okay, listen to this. It's a Jimmy John Robbins.
0: Well,
1: it is a Baskin Robbins inside a Jimmy John's.
0: I'm going to give you...
2: I think I would go with Baskin John's.
0: I'm going to give you a little secret.
1: Yeah, that's fine. This is one of the things we were going to workshop today.
2: Okay.
0: I'm going to give you a little secret.
1: What?
0: What's the secret? I missed it, too.
1: Okay, because I already know what ice cream tastes like. Look, it's the first week of class. I'm not going anywhere that says free ice cream.
0: Yeah.
1: No way.
2: Your FOMO allowed for that?
0: All I know is, what are you trying to plug in?
1: My phone.
0: Oh.
2: Just.
0: All thanks. I know is.
2: Stick it in there somewhere. Wherever it fits.
0: I was driving by to go to Kinko's to print a couple posters, and there was a line down the block. And I was like, oh, it's right, free ice cream. But I wasn't going to stand in line either.
1: Yeah, so. They do this.
0: So
1: too,
0: I missed
1: like,
0: it.
1: You missed it.
0: I missed it. We all missed it.
1: You and Steve.
2: I don't know if I missed it.
1: Cream ice cream.
2: I would have ordered the blueberry and died.
0: Yeah.
1: Yeah, we can't eat anything anymore.
0: Oh, you know what I did on...
2: You can eat the Ridge. That's what the FDA says.
0: I went on...
2: The only thing left that's safe to eat.
0: I went on Friday to walk down the 100 block. I popped my head into your place, but no one was there. I think you were upstairs or out back. I just opened the door. I was like, Mandy?
1: Well, we're not open.
0: Ah.
1: That might have been why I wasn't there.
0: Okay.
1: Wait, what time? When did you come over?
0: It was like... Friday, maybe around 4.
1: Oh, I was either in the kitchen or upstairs.
0: Yeah.
1: Yeah.
0: So on my way back to the Kinko's parking lot, I stopped at Cold Stone. I'm like, you know what?
2: Was it free?
0: No. Yeah. But I was like, I have not had an ice cream in a long time.
1: Yes.
0: So I'm like, I'll have a single kid's scoop of strawberry.
2: Do they have Rocky Road?
0: I don't know. But they have strawberry because I told the girl, I was like, I'll have the kid's size scoop of strawberry. And she goes, do you want that in a cup or the kid's cone? I'm like, the kid's cone. And she goes, okay. She goes, oh, we don't have any kid's cones, but I can give you one of our waffle cones. And it'll be the kid's price. And I'm like, okay. And then she put the small scoop in there, and you couldn't even see it because it fell into the giant cone.
1: Because you got what you ordered?
0: Well, and then she said, it looks terrible. So she put a big scoop on top of it. And I was like, thank you.
1: So you got a giant ice cream cone?
0: I got a giant ice cream cone. And I would have paid very little, but then I tipped her really well.
2: Life hack. The
0: yeah.
1: They freak out when you tip them at that Cold Stone.
0: Well, they have a tip thing right there.
1: Well, I know. They freak out, though.
0: Oh, okay.
1: They're always like, oh, my God, is that for us?
0: Yeah.
1: Like, well, I put it in the tip jar.
0: Yeah.
2: It's like that dwarf at Waffle House, yeah.
1: The husband or the wife?
2: The wife.
1: The wife is, a, but the husband expects tips, but the wife doesn't.
2: No, the husband was the short order cook.
1: You can't say things like that.
2: But he was.
1: The, you're talking about the Waffle House at 54 and 55, right?
2: Yeah, the one over in Durham.
1: Yeah, they fight. They used to fight all the time.
2: Yeah.
1: But and, they were both.
2: And I tipped her, and she was like, "What is this?" And then she cried because
1: that's really sad.
2: Yeah, yeah.
1: I don't understand.
2: And it's
1: why you wouldn't tip your Waffle House.
2: I think it's okay to hire a little person as a short order cook, but we haven't changed the job title yet. I'm sorry. That's not my fault.
1: No, it's not your fault.
0: Earl, we got a tall order coming in.
1: What's that supposed to mean?
2: Sorry, somebody else is going to get this one.
0: You talking to me?
1: Making a joke.
0: Oh. Hey, if anyone is interested at 1 o'clock. So as soon as the show's over, I got to skedaddle and get up to
2: Lapin Blue. I want to skedaddle.
0: I got to skedaddle up to Lapin Blue because.
2: Can I have bacon on my skedaddle?
0: They're having the free. The worst name ever, the Freedom 250.
1: Ew.
0: It's the Washington, D.C. Grand Prix.
2: Yeah, I'm not really excited about that.
0: Well, I'm excited because I lived there for 10 years. And they're riding from Pennsylvania Avenue in front of the archives. Turning a making a right in front of the Capitol building, or no, it's the other way, from the Capitol building towards the archives, Pennsylvania Avenue, taking on going across 7th Street, making a turn over to Constitution Avenue, and then heading back to the Capitol.
2: This should have been a NASCAR event, just to match the theme of the UFC fight.
0: Yeah, and some of my friends that still live in D.C. were when I made a post about it on Facebook. I'm like, hey, we'll be showing it at the bar. They were like, don't promote it. It's, like, bad for D.C. And I'm like, they've shut down D.C. It's tearing up the streets. It's doing... And I'm like, everything Trump's doing is bad for D.C.
1: This is a Trump thing and you're promoting that you're going to show it? No. Just let me ask this question.
0: It's not a...
1: Just let me get the one question
2: it's
1: out.
2: It's totally a Trump thing. Please, what's your question?
0: See...
1: I guess that was my question. Like, are you taking something, like, on Trump's itinerary and showing it live at the bar and promoting it?
0: It's the Grand...
1: Yes or no?
0: Yeah. It's the Washington, cool. D.C. Grand Prix.
1: I just wondering.
0: And yep. It just yep. So happens. Well, he promoted the World Cup. And I promoted the World Cup.
2: Yeah.
1: He went in and undid a loss at the World Cup.
0: Well, and promoted it.
2: He tried to hijack it.
0: He tried to hijack it.
1: He thought he
2: but
1: got
2: it wasn't
1: the World
2: his.
1: Cup. Yeah. He thought that he received the World Cup and wouldn't get out of the photo.
0: Yeah. I think everybody knows how I feel about Trump. I'm not promoting Trump.
2: But you're promoting his
0: I'm promoting a race.
2: Crash race.
0: I love Grand Prix. I'm a huge fan. Like the movie Le Mans, the Ford versus Ferrari.
1: No, it's fine. Do what you want. It's your bar.
0: I will the movie Grand Prix like with James Garner. I particularly love open wheel racing cars.
2: All right,
1: okay.
0: It's a good way to burn gasoline.
1: Have a good time.
0: Yeah, they go fast, and it's quite dangerous. Long live Jackie Stewart, one of my heroes.
2: Raise hell and praise hell.
0: Yeah. So, anyways, got that going on. I'll be there with Jim Smith, watching the race, and then I'm going to go to Devo tonight. So,
1: okay.
2: Are we not men?
1: Are we not invited?
0: Well, it's at the old Walnut Creek Amphitheater with Billy Idol.
1: Shut up. What?
2: Wait.
0: Yeah.
1: You want to see Billy Idol tonight?
2: Is there a white wedding?
0: Yeah. There's going to be a white wedding and a rebel yell. And he'll be dancing with himself. Oh, yeah. All of the above. I'm sure he will not leave out nary a hit from his catalog of hits.
2: Do you know where he's staying? I want to see the hotel room aftermath.
0: I'll find out.
2: Okay.
1: Does Billy Idol really party like that?
0: He used to.
1: I know, but like he doesn't party like that now.
0: No, he didn't even drink alcohol anymore.
1: Is he like 100?
2: They might sedate him.
0: He's a grandfather.
2: Like immediately after the show.
1: So, I mean, I've got like a 40-year-old grandma friend.
0: No, I'm
1: so
0: just...
1: could be any age.
0: No, I'm just... It's funny, like, because I follow him on the Instagram, and he's gone from putting up videos of scantily clad women on motorcycles and things like that to him celebrating Christmas with his granddaughter, him going to his granddaughter's birthday party at a food court. How awesome is that to be like at some mall in Southern California and Billy Idol is like, oh, I'll have a slice of pepperoni and a...
1: And a rocky road.
0: A rocky road.
2: I want pepperoni. No.
0: So... And
2: pepperonis, not pizza.
0: And one of the one speaking of people of short stature, Steve Stevens is playing guitar with him. So, I've
1: a name so nice you used it twice.
0: Yeah, I've stood next to him at the HF Festival at RFK, and he comes up with his giant hair. He doesn't even come up to my chin.
2: Are we still talking about Billy Idol?
0: Yeah, his guitar player.
1: No, Steve Stevens.
0: Oh, there goes South Orange Rescue Squad.
1: Thank you for your service.
0: Yep.
1: What is the service? You just drive over when...
2: I didn't know that was an O.
0: Yeah.
1: Oh, I always thought it was an A.
0: Soars.
2: I thought it was a star.
0: Soars. South Orange Rescue
2: Squad. Or an asterisk.
0: Hmm.
1: Okay, so...
2: Like it's asterisk.
1: It's an ambulance group, and they're...
0: Ambulance.
1: It's an ambulance. It's an ambulance.
0: Ambulance.
1: It's an ambulance. Everybody, people have made fun of me for 45 years about how I say ambulance. It's an ambulance club, and the acronym for it is SOARS. That's gross.
0: Yeah.
1: I mean, up until today, I thought it was SARS, so whatever.
2: I thought it was Sastrickers.
1: Sastrickers.
0: Yeah. Well, they're a good group, particularly when you're...
2: I feel like
0: bleeding in a ditch
2: is logically consistent when you consider the word ambulatory. By the way,
0: take me away.
1: Ambulance, ambulatory.
2: Yeah,
1: ambulance.
2: I can hear the logical consistency.
1: I don't have to pronounce everything right in my life.
0: I once saw a movie where Nick Cage drove an ambulance.
2: Oh, that was a good movie.
1: Oh yeah, that was the one where he could see people's deaths or something.
0: Yeah, it's like dead people.
1: Just like every time he sees the future, it changes. So he can't really see the future at all.
0: You know, it didn't help that it was kind of like Bad Lieutenant meets ambulance driver. He was like doing all these
2: John
0: weird
2: Goodman
0: drugs.
2: In that movie?
0: No, the what's his name?
2: Bing Rhames.
0: The guy who died. He was a good actor, and he was kind of crazy. He was in
2: Willem
0: Heat.
2: Dafoe.
3: He's not dead.
2: I know.
0: No, not Willem Dafoe. The guy that was in the ambulance with Nick Cage.
2: Al Pacino.
0: No.
2: Robert De Niro.
0: No.
2: Sharon Stone.
0: No.
2: I can't think of anybody else that was in Heat. The mean Danny DeVito.
0: Let's see.
2: Who's the mean Danny DeVito? Joe Pesci.
0: The mean Danny DeVito. Let's see. Heat.
2: Mandy left the room. You're on your phone. You got to talk to this freaking microphone again.
0: No, it's
2: stimulate me.
0: Tom Sizemore.
3: He's not dead either.
0: Yes, he is. He died March 3rd, 2023.
2: Hey, Tom Sizeless.
1: More like.
0: And he was in Black Hawk Down, Saving Private Ryan, Strange Days. But Bringing Out the Dead. He was in that. And he was also like one of these Hollywood guys who...
2: Did someone impale themselves on one of those like wrought iron spear fence posts?
0: In real life?
2: No, in that movie.
0: Oh, yeah.
2: Did they jump off a balcony?
0: Yeah, yeah.
2: Land on the balcony?
0: On the wrought iron fence.
2: Yeah.
0: Yeah, Tom Sizemore. Yeah, lots of weird drugs and guns in real life. Not just portraying them on screen, but
2: weird guns like the one
0: I think
2: with
0: he was
2: the
0: married to
2: brass
0: Heidi
2: knuckles and the knife on it.
0: Yeah,
2: the French.
0: That was Tom Sizemore.
2: The Apache.
0: He was married to Heidi Fleiss, if I'm not incorrect. I believe he either dated her or he's married to her for a while. The Madam of Hollywood.
2: I don't know who
0: Heidi Fleiss. That was Heidi Fleiss is the one who busted Charlie Sheen because. She got taken away, and they opened her books, and it was like Charlie Sheen, $40,000, Charlie Sheen, $52,000, Charlie Sheen, $60,000.
1: Why can't you pay things to Charlie Sheen?
0: Because he didn't pay taxes. So he got busted, and he had to fess up that he was hiring prostitutes.
2: He didn't pay taxes on the sex work that he hired? Wasn't that
0: she
2: on
0: didn't.
2: Heidi Fleiss?
0: She paid no taxes.
2: Oh, yeah. No,
0: that's how they got
2: like
0: her. They busted her on taxation.
1: But what does that have to do with... Yeah, what does that have to do with...
2: Food.
0: With food?
1: Very good.
0: Well, he spent more on prostitutes than he did on food. There you go. There's the connection.
2: You can tell. Yeah.
0: So other than the Baskin-Robbins and Jimmy John's,
1: That was my foodie news.
0: That was it?
1: That was it, because I walk past it every night. And I had to go home, and I've been waiting for it to open because I've never seen such a thing.
0: Yeah.
1: This is different than the KFC Taco Bell.
0: This is like something you would see in an airport terminal. Like a merger of the... It's a Pizza Hut. It's a Taco Bell. It's a MFN.
2: Did Baskin-Robbins get horseradish for their roast beef yet?
1: I don't know.
2: Because it's always bothered me that they don't.
1: I don't know. Baskin-Robbins has never had roast beef in the... excuse me, my friends.
0: What?
1: Oh, my God.
2: Yeah. Oh, they're
1: keep
2: coming
1: talking
2: back.
1: About the ice cream.
2: What are we talking about?
1: I'm we're just talking about how they have horseradish in their ice cream. You said, does Baskin-Robbins have horseradish for their roast beef
2: yet? Jimmy John's never had a horseradish for their roast beef.
1: Okay, so why would Baskin-Robbins have it?
2: Because now they're in the same building, and Baskin-Robbins should know that they're screwing up.
1: Look.
2: Somebody should tell them.
1: I'm focused on coming up with a nice portmanteau name.
2: Toad.
1: Yeah.
0: Yeah.
2: Portmanteau'd.
0: Toad.
2: It's the portmanteau'd.
1: What is wrong with y'all? What do you mean? Portmanteau'd? Something that's been
2: this just sounds like something that lives outside under my window.
1: Yeah. Okay, so we've got Baskin Robbins and Jimmy John's. Yeah. There should be like an unlimited amount of portmanteaus here.
0: Yeah.
2: But I want the portmanteaus.
1: Portmanteau? Is it portmanteau?
0: It's a Baskin-Robbins. It's a Jimmy John's.
1: So why is it?
0: A Baskin-Robbins.
2: No, it's
0: Jimmy
2: the toad
0: Jones.
2: Part.
1: Right, I get it. Why isn't portmanteau a portmanteau, though?
2: Yeah.
1: Dumb.
2: Why is an acronym? Or is it? And we've just forgotten.
1: Ooh. Is acronym an acronym?
2: I'm pretty sure it's not, but we might have just, like, lost all record of it. Who controls the present controls the past.
0: Is Jimmy John's still involved with Jimmy John's? Do you know?
2: Oh, the fat naked guy with the dead whales.
1: Who kills elephants and
0: elephants,
1: stuff?
0: Elephants, yeah.
1: Is he a poacher or does he kill elephants?
0: He paid people to take him to a reserve where he shot two elephants and posed for photos next to the elephants he killed. And then it was suspect of where he killed the elephants. Was it on a preserve? And he wasn't supposed to be in that area, particularly killing elephants. It was a bad optics overall. So I'm like,
2: probably bought the elephants and then just had them walked to him because he doesn't look like very ambulatory,
0: athletic.
1: I don't know if he's still involved, but his name is still on it.
0: Yeah.
1: So I'm not entirely sure, but I mean, I do know that our president is a rapist, and you're still showing the race today and flyering about it. So it doesn't really matter what people do in their spare time, does it?
0: I guess not. And Charlie Sheen is uncanceled. So
1: is he?
0: I think so.
2: Was he canceled? Why was he canceled?
1: He was canceled for a lot of different reasons.
2: Yeah, but what were
0: he
2: they?
0: Did? He was canceled for winning.
1: The tiger blood thing or whatever? Is that what?
2: What's the tiger blood thing?
0: Winning.
1: What is the tiger blood thing?
2: Was it consensual?
0: He drank tiger blood.
1: He drank tiger blood.
2: Was it consensual?
1: I don't know that the tiger was thrilled about it. No. I mean, it depends on if the tiger was there and, like, willingly giving it up or not.
0: Yeah.
1: I guess.
2: Okay, all right.
1: You know, I don't know. I don't know if Jimmy John's is still involved with Jimmy John, but guess what?
0: What?
1: I'll be pissed off at Jimmy John's until they bring my Frenchie back. Bring my Frenchie back.
2: What's a Frenchie?
1: It's the sandwich. It's the best sandwich that they make.
0: What's that?
2: Sounds like they don't make it. What is it?
1: It's a small, it's a tiny, like it's skinny, like this, right? And it's
2: like
1: got
2: a baguette.
1: Butter. It's like, it's got butter and ham and cheese, and then you dip it into kicking ranch.
0: Oh, okay.
1: It's just so good.
2: So it's a ham on my hot dogs.
1: It's a ham pretty sandwich. Good. Yeah, it's a ham sandwich.
0: Ham and cheese.
1: But it's got butter. It's like that sandwich from Wedgwood that everybody freaked out about. But it's Jimmy John's and it was only like $5. And I don't think Wedgwood has kicking ranch. So
0: you can
1: guess what?
0: Can you sneak in your own?
1: I guess you could. Yeah. But I'm not trying to pay.
2: Ranch.
1: You know.
0: Yeah.
1: But I don't know. But Papa John's is gone. Right?
0: So
1: Papa John's closed overnight.
2: Yeah, they just left.
0: that was actually pretty alarming because I'm right across the street from them.
1: Right.
0: And it's like...
2: It's a low-volume store.
0: Well, the fact that I never saw a moving truck, I never, like, there was no notice, like, closing CR their location. There was nothing like that. It was literally like they got raptured.
2: Yeah, they don't tell anybody.
0: And the rapture, they took the equipment, too. Not just the employees.
2: The equipment's gone?
0: Everything.
2: Oh, wow.
0: It's like, you look in the windows, it is empty.
1: Yeah, it was
2: pulled
1: crazy.
2: Up at 3 in the morning with 2 guys in a truck?
0: That's what they did. They did the
2: two
0: George.
2: Guys in a cup.
0: They did the George Bacashaw. Uh-huh. That's what Giorgio does. The first time was when he had George's Garage in Durham. And they, like, raised his rent. And he was negotiating a new lease. In the middle of negotiating his new lease, he just backed up 2 U-Hauls and loaded everything out of George's Garage and then left the keys.
2: Hell yeah.
0: Negotiation over. You could have it.
2: No, that's negotiating is a negotiating tech.
0: And Kipos, when you move Kipos, that was kind of an overnight. Same thing. They were kind of pushing in on hiring the rent, moving the rent up, because they kept saying Kipos is the owner of the building was like,
1: hi,
0: this place is very popular. You're making money.
1: Yeah.
0: And you know what? We're going to raise your rent, even though it's crazy high. We're going to raise it some more.
2: No.
0: And George, no. That's what George said.
2: Yeah.
0: He said, no.
2: Yeah.
0: I'll just move down to the old Marriott Sal's Pizza Space at Eastgate. I'm like, I got a space.
2: Yeah, it can be popular somewhere else.
0: Yeah, yeah. So that he did. Speaking of the old Kipos space, Calavera last night was successful.
2: At what?
1: At what?
0: People in there eating and drinking. I went and had a beer.
2: So they already made their money back?
0: No.
2: They got their investment.
0: But compared to Ay Por Dios and Ram's Corner,
2: yeah,
0: which, like, you would go in there and it's like there are maybe 3 people in there that weren't working there.
1: I mean, Calavera is going to be successful at least for a little while because it's the only restaurant that's being promoted on the Foodie Group at all right now.
0: Okay.
1: It's the only restaurant that Carrie will talk about on the Foodie Group. So everybody's going to have to try it out.
0: And a lot of students, too, because they got those giant communal tables. So
2: I hate those.
1: Wow, yeah. I have one of those in my place. Everybody doesn't like it.
0: Really?
1: Nobody wants to sit at it.
0: Why?
2: Because
1: they don't like
2: strangers.
1: Other people.
2: Strangers,
0: yeah, but the
2: scary.
0: Other, but then you. So the minute you pull them apart is the minute you go, I got a party at 12. Is there anywhere we could sit?
1: Oh, but the thing is that you'll never make everybody happy.
0: Yeah,
2: 3 tables. That's where you can sit. Party of 12.
1: 3 tables. Push them together, idiots.
0: Two of you sit at the bar. 3 of you sit in that booth.
2: No, don't push them together because then I have to get you a 4th table.
0: Yeah.
1: Oh, my mother has contributed a foodie news.
0: Okay.
1: This sounds awesome. I haven't been yet. Pittsburgh has a new coffee shop called Sippers. They hire special needs people and have amazing croissant hybrid pastries, like Danish croissant combo.
0: Yeah.
2: Oh, you mean croissant.
1: Yeah, I do, I guess, mean that, but I'm not going to say it because I'm not like that. Not, hi.
2: Sorry. Croissant. Somebody says croissant and I have flashbacks.
1: It's okay. I'm not Alex Trebek. I'm just going to say it like an American.
0: Yeah.
1: Look, when a French person says a food that is not from France, they have an accent when they say it. Why can't I have an accent when I say croissant?
2: Yeah, you absolutely can.
1: Not without being ridiculed by other Americans who also don't speak French.
2: I know,
0: I would like to have one of your cheeseburgers.
1: Look, I don't know if my sister-in-law is listening right now, but if she is,
0: yeah,
1: you know, then that's fine. But like, she makes fun. She makes fun when we pronounce. She makes fun of us when we say words in Spanish, not perfectly. But yeah. She doesn't even say my name. With

0: make fun of people who say croissant.
1: I would just say Grand Prix.
0: I wouldn't.
2: I did hear.
0: I wouldn't say it at all.
1: Oui.
0: Like, that just wouldn't occur to me.
1: It is the Grand Prix.
0: Ever.
1: It's the Grand Prix of croissant. It is the best.
0: Somebody bring me a croissant, witch.
1: Oui. Un sandwich jambon avec fromage. Un petit peu. Un beer grand pression, s'il vous plaît.
0: Did you learn that in New Orleans?
2: Yes, so you're not actually saying anything. So.
3: Yes, I am. I just ordered a large draft beer.
2: Okay.
3: Un beer grand, one big beer, pression, draft.
2: You know the guy. You know the guy with the long black hair in Great British Baking Show?
0: No.
2: Okay. Well, it sounded like you watched it because
0: I watched it once.
2: You were talking about it. Yeah. The guy. There's a guy with long black hair in the Great British Baking Show, right?
0: Okay.
2: He is from. That's Noel Fielding. He's from the Mighty Boosh.
3: Oh, I love Noel.
2: Right. He's from the Mighty Boosh. He's the one who invented Old Greg. You know, Greg.
3: Yeah.
2: With the mangina, he's got Irish cream. He drinks Irish cream out of a shoe.
0: What?
2: Yeah.
0: Keep.
2: I'm old Greg. I can't believe you don't know who old Greg. You're basically old Greg. What are you talking about?
0: I have a mangina and I drink what out of a shoe?
2: I just feel like once you... I feel like if Jordan Christopher, the man Jordan Christopher, came across the Mighty Boosh and old Greg, he'd be like, this is me now.
3: Yeah.
2: I will be old Greg now. He floats around in
0: have
2: a little
0: boat. Have
2: you considered
0: that maybe they met me?
2: Maybe they did.
0: I'm not derivative.
2: The why is derivative not a cuss word? Okay, it's all right.
0: Kind of.
2: Not. It's not. It's okay, not. Okay. Rob, don't.
0: All right. Rob,
2: I've been having this argument with Rob for like 10 years now. Mm-hmm. That derivative it doesn't necessarily mean anything bad, and you just sided with him unknowingly. Thanks a lot. So
0: it just means what it means in a bad good context.
2: It's not. I just feel like you'd love old Greg and you would just embrace old Greg.
3: Have you ever seen the Mighty Boosh?
0: I don't know what you're
2: saying. I think you would love the Mighty Boosh.
3: Oh, my God. It's the greatest.
2: I think it's a sketch comedy. It's sketch comedy.
3: Yeah.
0: Okay.
3: They work in a zoo.
2: It's horrifying. It's disgusting. I just think you would like it. I think if you knew about old Greg, you would be quoting old Greg every second of your life.
0: I think he quotes me.
2: I mean, I don't want you to be offended when you look up old Greg. And be like, this is what they think I am. This is not what I think you are. It's the character that I think you'll like. It's a character I think you'll be drawn to.
0: Okay.
2: Because it's ridiculous and disgusting and just like, I just think you'd like it.
3: And they always get good cameos.
0: Like from Peter Pan in his shadow.
3: Other British comedians make little cameo appearances.
2: I don't know. What did you say? Did you just assault me?
0: I don't think so.
2: Did you say what?
0: Like Peter Pan and his shadow.
3: Say what?
2: Peter Pan.
0: And his shadow. Like they were separated.
2: Oh, yeah.
0: You know, and... Okay, never mind.
2: No, I remember. I just don't know how it's like this.
0: It's not.
3: The Mighty Boosh.
0: Or it is. It doesn't matter.
3: Yeah, that was... And then... there was, like, some controversy over... Noel put on some weight when he was doing the Big British Baking Show.
0: If you're not going to eat your own food, I'm not going to trust your food.
3: It was like, you know, you can't. It was shaming. It was body shaming.
2: Something weird's happening right now. Something weird is happening cosmically right now.
3: Yeah.
0: What do you mean?
2: I just need to say something right now.
3: Okay.
2: Today
3: is going to be the day.
2: August 23rd, 2026 is the 21-year anniversary of the old Greg skit.
3: What? Holy cow.
2: That's so strange. Wait, is this weird?
3: Coinky dinky.
0: Greg is old enough to drink.
2: The old Greg skit first premiered on television on August 23rd, 2005.
3: Wow.
2: In the Legend of Old Greg episode of The Mighty Boosh. It is 20 years old, 21 years old. That's wild. Is that AI just lying because it knows we're listening?
3: It's coinky dinky.
0: AI is probably just telling you what it thinks you want to hear.
2: Well, good for them. So I want to go. So speaking of croissant, the place in Pittsburgh is called Sippers. Again, they hire special needs people.
0: Oh yeah,
2: my mom gives it a big thumbs up.
3: Okay,
2: and
3: where's it located in Pittsburgh?
2: I don't know, but Pittsburgh's not that big. So
0: do we know
2: guess
0: what they use?
2: You could probably use the internet and find out.
3: This is true.
2: I don't know.

0: I'm sure she'll tell us.
1: Pittsburgh will be a booming as of late.
0: Yeah,
1: it's booming. Lots going on there. Although, there was supposed to be, I thought there was supposed to be something happening down, they moved it to the plant, the Pepper Festival.
0: Was that today?
1: No, it's coming up in September, because it's always pretty fun. I'm not a big fan of spicy hot things, but they do ciders and peppers, and it's mildly spicy.
0: I was in it.
1: I can do.
2: There,
1: you did?
2: There's lots of peppers.
1: Yeah.
0: Yeah.
2: From Scoville to Scoville.
1: Yeah. So Low Scoville.
0: Hillsborough Street in the Alpha Center, she said.
1: Okay.
0: Hillsborough Street is in the Alpha Center. That's where Sippers is. Yeah, the pepper, they used to shut down the whole town.
1: Yeah.
0: Like the whole downtown for the Pepper Festival. And I had a booth there years ago. And now, and then they moved it to the plant, which is an awesome place for it.
1: Love the plant.
0: Just like so much sprawling countryside to set up your booths, and it doesn't disrupt the infrastructure of downtown.
1: Yeah,
0: and you can park your car.
1: Well, also it's more like a, because they have bands playing and the shops. So the plant has a distillery, two breweries, three CBD shops.
2: Jamaican.
1: Right, one has hemp clothing. One sells hemp or CBD products. Another one does CBD products, coffee, and axe throwing. And
0: what?
1: Then they have an art gallery.
0: Oh, yeah.
2: And a Cuban bakery.
1: Maybe in a Mexican. What is it? It's the same Mexican restaurant that's in the gas station.
2: The truck. It started in the truck.
1: It started in the
0: truck. Contento.
2: Yes.
1: Yeah, that's it.
0: Yeah.
2: Good morning, Peanut.
0: Good morning, Peanut.
1: Here we are. Hello, Peanut.
0: It's very exciting.
2: I'm so
0: exciting day for me.
2: I just peed a little.
0: Yeah.
1: Bonjour, croissant.
0: Good morning, Peanut. Today kicks off National Coconut Week. I love coconut. Coconut, anything. Today is National Sponge Cake Day.
2: Dressed like Harry Nilsson.
0: What?
1: Put a lime in a coconut. And
0: yeah, you can.
2: Can we all dress like Harry Nilsson and
0: sure.
2: Do the Harry Nilsson lime in the coconut?
1: You know, the one thing that almost killed Keith Richards wasn't heroin.
2: It was Harry Nilsson.
1: It wasn't fast cars.
2: It was lime in the coconut.
1: It was climbing a tree trying to get a coconut for his grandchildren in Jamaica. And he got halfway up the tree and he fell.
0: Are you supposed to climb the trees in Jamaica to steal coconuts?
1: I guess
2: and
1: so.
2: And then the coconuts fell on him?
1: No, he fell and landed on his head.
0: On his coconut.
1: He almost died.
2: And in a coconut.
0: When did this happen?
1: Thing, like 10 years ago. But it was like the one thing, like, the joke is, you know.
0: Nothing kills Keith Richards.
1: Yeah, the only thing left on the planet, cockroaches and Keith Richards.
0: And the cockroach touched me last week.
1: Did you say hello?
2: What? Was it the kind from Joe's apartment?
0: No, it was like the kind from Joe's apartment, but it fell from the sky, and I don't know where it came from. And there's camera footage of me screaming and running away.
2: Can you show that footage?
0: I can play it over the microphone. Yeah, I can play my screams over the microphone if you'd like.
2: La cucaracha, la cucaracha. He travels up, he travels down.
0: What do y'all sing? Y'all singing the same song?
2: Mike clearly doesn't know the words.
1: I know the song that I learned when I was in like sixth grade. And so he travels up, he travels down was what they taught us.
0: What?
2: Yo no puedo caminar.
1: La cucaracha, la cucaracha. He travels up, he travels down. He makes his home in any part of town.
0: Gross. I hate that.
2: I think you made up your own words.
0: All right. Here's me screaming. It's one of those giant outdoor cockroaches. I was
2: palmetto.
0: But it didn't fly. Palmetto bugs.
1: He fell.
0: They don't. I don't know where he fell.
2: Maybe he forgot how to fly.
1: It's like cats don't fly. They.
0: That's me screaming. Okay. It's 11 seconds of me screaming bloody murder because a roach touched
2: me. You got drone bombed by a flightless cockroach.
0: Just saying.
2: Yeah.
0: It doesn't matter where I am. They'll find me.
1: What's the other daily news?
0: What are you talking about? I did both of them.
2: Coconuts.
0: Sponge cake day.
1: Sponge cake.
0: It's National Sponge Cake Day.
2: Coconut sponge cake.
0: Somebody give me a coconut sponge cake. Yes.
3: cake? Lime in the coconut sponge cake or no?
0: Like, I just want coconut by itself, but I will accept coconut with lime, and I'll accept coconut with chocolate. Like, I accept it.
3: If I cut up a line of coconut, would that...
0: Would I snort coconut?
3: Do a line of the coconut.
0: Do a line of the coconut.
3: Shake it, shake it.
0: No, would I snort coconut?
1: You put the lime in the coconut.
3: No, do a line of the coconut.
0: Okay. Do a line in the coconut.
1: Yeah.
0: I would not snort coconut because I wouldn't be able to taste it, really.
3: You would be able to taste it.
0: Just kind of in the back of
3: your
0: throat.
3: You've never snorted crushed up Smarties?
0: I have snorted and tasted things, sure.
1: Why?
0: Not Smarties. What do you mean, why?
3: What about pixie sticks?
1: Like snorting way in.
0: God, did you even know me 20 years ago? I feel like you did.
1: I'm just, again.
3: Go Canes.
1: I'm mainly a beer drinker. I'm really not in the... I mean, my idea of a great weekend of cocaine is watching Scarface. And I'm like, look at all the cocaine that... Scarface is doing. I didn't really travel in that world.
0: If you come into my bar with cocaine, you will leave and never come back. Like you will leave and never come back.
1: What does that mean?
0: Point. You can't just it. If you're gonna bring coke into a bar,
1: yeah.
0: you have to not get caught. Like there's ways.
1: Yeah.
0: Go to the bathroom or do something. Like the amount of people that get caught in bars with cocaine is so high that I just don't understand why people don't care.
3: It's like you have to try to get caught.
0: But you don't though. You know what I mean? I'm just very anti cocaine in the bar.
1: Yeah.
3: Yeah, no, that's fair.
0: Should be anti cocaine.
1: I'm pretty much sure I'm anti any illegal drug in the bar because my liquor license is
0: absolutely
3: exactly.
0: But remember when I
1: could be revoked.
0: But remember that's when correct. I bought Zog's.
1: Yeah,
0: Zog's was the place, not because of me.
1: Yeah,
0: Zog's was the place where you could go in and pay $60 and get a gram of cocaine and a Miller Lite. And it was called the manager special.
1: Wow.
3: From the bartender?
0: Yes.
1: Wow.
0: And the bartender, so when I took over, and I was just a bartender at that point, and I honestly didn't know anything about that whole thing.
1: The cocaine?
0: I didn't know that you could do that, and I found out. But when I bought the place, I fired that guy immediately.
1: Yeah.
0: I have to turn this around, because remember, when I bought Zog's, there was no glassware. There were like six kinds of liquor. No girls hung out up there. It was roach infested. It was a bizarre.
1: Yeah.
0: It was weird. And, but it was also, you know, it was charming in its day. I think it had just gone a little downhill, things do. And you could keep going like that, or you can change it.
1: Well, I think part of it was when Tommy Herzog was initially involved. I think it was a pretty straight up bar.
0: Absolutely. I don't think this is Tom Herzog. I don't think it's anybody's fault except the bartenders.
1: He just went down to Squids and never came back.
0: Right.
1: So he's down at Squids all the time. And he was just like, well.
0: Tom Herzog is awesome. He's a stand up dude. He's
1: absolutely.
0: Also, he's like 7 feet tall. So when he stands up, he scares the hell out of me. But he's a nice guy. And Tommy O'Connell, super nice.
1: Yeah.
0: Super nice guys. I don't think that they were at the, you know, it was this one particular staff member.
1: Yeah.
0: And. I mean, I would just try to talk to my friends to try to get them over there, and they were like, "Yeah, no, I'm good. It's kind of like a drug." I found out through my own friends that the bar that I was working at was like the place to go get drugs. It's not anymore,
1: right?
0: I was very, very much hated in town for a couple of years.
3: Did nobody order the manager special from you?
0: They tried.
3: And you didn't know what it was?
0: Well, no, I knew what it was at that point when I took over.
3: Oh.
0: Oh, yeah, no.
3: Beforehand.
0: No, it was only from this one guy.
3: Okay.
1: I still can't figure out, in this day and age, because I do know this is going on, it's just Sunday. Not in front of me, that bartenders, there has been a reason, I mean, it's cocaine, it's crack, it's meth. Knowing what we know about these drugs now
0: fentanyl.
1: And people dropping dead.
0: Stop.
1: Why are they still partying?
0: I don't know.
1: They're doing it.
3: Why are you selling meth and crack in a bar?
1: No. And the hard part is the people that do this, like, it's not talked about in front of me because everyone knows I don't do it. So I'm like the party buzz guy, you know.
0: The buzzkill.
1: Buzzkill guy.
0: Yeah.
1: Because I'm not going to do the drugs. So I don't stay out late. I don't. But the thing is the next day, after these people have been going crazy and having a great time and blah, blah, blah. They can't stop talking about, you know what we did? Blah, blah. And I'm like, good God, I don't want you to die.
0: Right.
1: And then they're like, oh, I forgot. You're just a beer guy.
0: No.
1: And I'm like, well,
0: that's not fair.
1: Yeah.
0: That's not fair.
1: It's not fair that I care.
0: It's,
1: I don't want them to die.
0: It's... As far as I know, my entire staff is very anti-cocaine. I generally don't hire people who are in that world.
1: Right.
0: I mean, at this point.
1: Yeah.
0: You know, and so they, you can go off and you can like do cocaine one weekend, but you know, I don't want to hear about it and I don't want it in my bar.
1: Yeah.
0: Right. But I try to tell customers. You know, they're like, you know, chill out. You know, cocaine's all over the place. And I was like, right, but so you know, fentanyl is everywhere.
1: Yeah.
0: And after you talk about how rude it is for you to come and like specifically directly endanger my liquor license,
1: right?
0: You know,
1: yeah,
0: specifically,
1: yes,
0: endanger me,
1: right,
0: with your stupid ass cocaine. Once you get past all of that. I don't want you dropping dead in the bathroom. There's a whole staircase in Zogs. Like, I got to deal with that.
1: Yeah, yeah.
0: You know?
3: So many people have to pee.
0: All of a sudden.
3: It's incredibly inconsiderate.
0: Like, it's like the one bathroom. It locks. Like,
3: don't die in
0: could
3: my
0: you
3: bathroom.
0: Not?
3: I have to poop in 30 minutes.
0: Right.
3: I just had a pot of coffee.
0: And it's and then your parents are going to come over and be like, why did you let my kid die of fentanyl in the bathroom? And I'll be like, no, I'm not the idiot your kid is. And also the staircase. And like it's a whole thing after that.
1: I just had last week. Another friend of mine, bartender from Washington, D.C., worked for me for a couple of years up at Bar Pilar. They just found him dead. Heroin overdose. And the story that's circulating now is that he had quit. He had been clean. He'd started a new band. He was doing good. He was really excited about playing music again. And had written me on Facebook Messenger, like, hey, would love to come to North Carolina. You know, could you recommend me to 506 or the Cat's Cradle? Who do I contact? And I'm like, yeah. And then he decided, I'll just do heroin one more time.
0: Right.
1: Apparently. I don't know all the specifics, but it breaks my heart.
3: It's always just one more time.
1: Yeah, and it breaks my heart. Because you know, is it... anyways.
3: There's a hole in Daddy's arm.
0: And Trainspotting, what, came out in 98?
1: Yeah.
0: I was in high school. I was a senior in high school. And I remember at my very Catholic, all-girls Catholic high school, they were pretty against us seeing it. Generally, it wasn't for teenagers to see, right? Because it was glorifying heroin use and stuff. Have y'all ever seen Trainspotting?
1: It does not glorify.
0: Trainspotting is the reason that I have never done heroin.
1: Yeah.
0: Trainspotting, I think Trainspotting should be shown to every 16-year-old on the face of the planet.
1: When they lock him in his room and his parents... And he's having withdrawals and
0: he's
1: sees the baby crawl across the ceiling.
0: Baby
1: and,
0: Dawn, dead baby Dawn on the ceiling.
1: Yeah.
0: Yeah.
1: That is like, yeah.
0: It's insane. And when he overdoses and they have the special effects to have him falling through the floor.
1: Yeah.
0: And stuff, all of that was so terrifying
1: to
0: me.
1: And that's
0: when
1: a practical effect. And it was amazing.
0: Really? Yeah. It was awesome. And the soundtrack was dope.
1: Yeah.
0: But look, Trainspotting, show it to your kid, please.
1: Yeah.
0: Show it to your teenage kid. They'll never do heroin in their entire life. I don't even know what heroin looks like if you just like threw some onto the table.
1: And then there was a friend Tommy who got AIDS and he goes to visit the apartment.
0: Right.
1: And, you know, good looking Tommy and
0: yeah. And, well, he's
1: feces smeared on the walls.
0: Well, because he got AIDS because he
1: shot up.
0: Right, but he was the athlete guy, and he actually died of toxoplasmosis because when he got HIV, he like just laid around all day and didn't clean out the litter box, and toxoplasmosis is what killed him. And they found him in his apartment with stuff smeared all over the walls.
1: Right.
0: Do you think what part of that makes me want to do heroin?
1: Yeah,
0: none, zero. It's insane. Like, I don't know.
1: I mean, even you know, speaking of Keith Richards, is one of the first people to tell you
3: because we were speaking of him like
1: that. Yeah, well, when he was doing
0: coconut.
1: So if you read his autobiography, Life,
3: he says, shoot up coconut water.
1: He said,
3: by the way,
1: that he said that one of the reasons that people don't know is he didn't just buy cocaine from anyone. He had people that got pharmaceutical grade cocaine, like the really, really good stuff. He called everything else Mexican boot scrapings. It had this kind of yellow tint to it and stuff. He goes, in the 70s and in the 80s, he's like, when I was doing all this cocaine, he goes, I didn't just accept cocaine from people. I didn't, like, if somebody held out a bump, I didn't do it. I only did my own cocaine
3: from his dentist
1: because I knew that I was getting very good, pure cocaine.
0: Okay, good for him.
1: So he said, and then once he got done and said, I'm stopping, he's like, I don't do it anymore. And that's the problem, is you don't, when you're doing things like that, you don't know what's in it.
0: That people aren't racist enough with their cocaine usage?
1: That you don't know what's being put in it. So you don't know if there's fentanyl in it or if it's been cut with baking soda.
3: The Mexican boot scrapings? No, that's nationalistic.
0: No.
1: That's in his book. That's his word.
0: Sorry. I know. Okay.
3: Mexican's
0: never
3: not
0: mind.
3: A race. It's a nationality.
1: So it's one of the reasons why I'm in agreement with the THC drinks and the CBD drinks and the things that you get, because you know the content. If it says there is this much milligrams of this product in there, you know exactly what you're getting.
3: Oh, I love those things.
1: There's no guessing.
3: How much longer do we still have those, by the way? Is it September, October?
0: I don't know, but congratulations to you. You're sitting here with the absolute number one black market supplier of THC drinks. I have so many stockpiled. I have at least 50 cases.
3: Excellent.
0: Of THC drinks, and I will become the black market.
3: I will take 49 of them.
0: I don't know. I don't think anything's going to happen. I think it'll happen, but I think it'll be drawn out, and it's not going to be as bad as we think.
1: And again, you know, who's the one who in the big, beautiful bill, who slipped that in?
0: For God's sake.
1: It was Mitch McConnell, who, how come we're still not talking about, where's Mitch?
3: Mitch McConnell is dead.
1: I truly believe it.
3: They're not going to announce it.
1: Yeah.
3: Because Kentucky, that would put a Kentucky race up for grabs, right?
0: No, because they passed the deadline The deadline's passed for that.
1: I keep waiting for them to go like, oh, he died yesterday.
0: Right.
1: We passed the deadline.
0: Right.
1: Like, he was doing so good just yesterday.
3: Or something.
0: Sorry, y'all, we're both talking at once, so I just heard a big nothing.
3: Okay.
0: Do they still need what?
3: So, why has no attempt been made to replace Mitch McConnell?
0: Probably they're going to wait till Sunday. I mean, Sunday, September. Sorry.
1: Who's the Kentucky governor? Andy Beshears?
3: Yeah.
1: He was the one who was like, so it has to be by, I think it was like August 4th.
0: Mm-hmm.
3: Yeah, I thought he was going to be dead by now.
1: Well, it's past August 4th.
3: Yeah.
1: So why have the Republicans not finally said...
3: That was my question.
1: Yeah.
0: So maybe he's not dead, but in that case, why release an AI photo of him?
1: Yeah.
0: Like, I don't... It's just, none of it makes sense.
1: Yeah.
0: None of it makes sense. Also, PSA, if you're a restaurant and you're releasing AI versions of your menu, I will never eat at your restaurant again.
1: Who's done that?
0: It's all over the place. They're even...
1: Like AI pictures?
0: Yes. Even Bandidos just put up a giant banner of like an AI-generated banner. It might be a picture of their food, but it now looks like AI. It's got like a filter on it.
3: Like that burrito is clearly AI.
0: Right. Like I don't know what your food looks like, so I'm not going to eat there.
1: So I'm on my way.
0: I do not understand.
1: On my way coming into the show, I was listening to a program.
3: Hard to make Mexican food pretty.
1: I don't understand why this isn't even more alarming. So they've been running these AI drills where AI has been given a task to complete. And it's a series of, like, you got to answer this question. So AI was not supposed to be able to get onto the internet, but it found a way. And so there's this one group called Facehugger who makes AI.
3: You just read about this?
1: The chat GPT went onto the internet, hacked into Facehugger, got the answers to the questions and came back with the answers, like a dog returning with a tennis ball.
3: Was it GPT or was it Anthropic?
1: It's either one. But the problem is Anthropic went back and looked and found out that their AI had been escaping and had been running loose on the internet.
3: And
1: hacking in to databases like water supply companies and looking up records and getting into the Social Security system.
3: Yeah, but they want to blame Iran.
1: Yeah, but this is our own AI. It's literally,
3: the
1: Mike, people who say there's nothing to worry about Mike, can't control it.
3: Mike, the AI can also replicate its code. It can meet another AI in the wild outside of the sandbox.
1: Yeah.
3: And they can make a little AI.
1: Yeah.
3: And also they can regrow themselves from parts.
1: They were also, the AI was hiding code within the code that only the other AI, so Anthropic and ChatGPT, were talking to each other.
3: It's fantastic.
1: And they were leaving each other, it was like dirty notes in the code of, if you go this way, this is how you get through. If you go this way, this. And
3: yeah.
1: So the programmers were like, their jaws dropped. They're like, AI in one way, they were like, our baby's all grown up. And in another way, they're like,
0: oops, our baby is all grown up.
1: Yeah.
3: They can build themselves.
1: Yeah. Well, this is the. Then NORAD immediately was like, we have to rewrite all the code for our nuclear protection systems because AI has already been looking into NORAD.
3: You have to close all your circuits. That's what you have to do.
0: People need to stop pretending like AI is some rare optional villain.
1: Right.
0: That's the thing. AI is everywhere. If you think that you're avoiding AI, you're wrong.
3: Everywhere you want to be.
0: It's everywhere you want to be because it's everywhere it can possibly go.
1: Well, yeah. It's
0: everywhere. It's in your spam filter.
1: If I go to Google Maps and I go, where is Sippers in Pittsburgh?
3: It's in the water table.
1: That's AI telling me where Sippers is.
0: That's what I'm saying.
1: Pittsburgh.
0: That's what I'm saying.
1: So even that, the most simple thing is we're using AI constantly.
0: My dad said there's 115 data centers in North Carolina.
1: Yeah.
3: Yeah. Yeah. Yeah.
1: There goes all the water. And that was, again, they were talking to, I was watching the Spectrum News, Channel 2 Spectrum News, and they were interviewing two people in, I think, Moore County, where they were talking about a data center was built. And they were like, I don't know what the big deal is. The water goes in and goes through the systems and comes out, and I'm sure it's cleaner than when it went in, because that river water is dirty. And the person said, you understand that it evaporates the water, that it doesn't go back.
0: It's hot in there.
1: Yeah, it doesn't come. It goes into the sky, and it probably falls back into the ocean somewhere at a certain point. But no, it does. The water, the fresh water table is being extracted.
3: Yeah,
0: yeah. Data centers aren't filters.
1: It's not a brewery in Asheville where they take the water out, use it for brewing beer, and then the water that they put back into the French Broad River is cleaner than what they took out. That's a brewery.
3: And then I drink the beer, and then I pee in the river, and then the water is back in the river.
1: That's why breweries are good for water.
3: No, it's not.
1: And also because they give it to the customers, and they drink the water, and then they put it back into the water system.
0: Y'all are in agreement.
3: Yeah. Yeah. Yeah, but he doesn't listen.
1: I
0: mean, neither do you.
3: Okay, no, I don't pay attention.
0: No.
3: There's a difference.
0: Yeah, well, there's a difference between listening and hearing. is there any other food news? Because
1: there was a place
0: we didn't come up with the Baskin Robbins portmanteau with Jimmy John's. Baskin John's is good, but I just feel like I feel like we need to make a list.
1: Calavera is busy.
3: Can we just open a business called the Portmanteaued?
0: Yes. So I already have the mascot in my head.
3: Is it a toad?
0: Of course, obviously.
3: Good.
0: It's like the toad from that book,
3: A
0: Little Pigeon.
3: A bottle of port. Okay.
0: Yeah.
1: Hey, have you heard
0: a
1: any,
0: little glass of port? Yeah.
1: Have you heard any news about the Linda's building?
0: I have heard that.
3: I'm curious.
0: I have heard that a couple of more people checked it out.
3: Uh-huh.
0: And
1: fled.
0: Yeah. Yes.
1: Yeah.
0: I don't know who's listening to this show, so, you know, I'm not sure. A lot of times people will check it out and then they will flee.
3: Yeah.
1: Yeah.
0: When they either meet who they're paying rent to or
1: yes.
0: Or they look around to see what kind of improvements need to be made to the building.
1: I mean, it's a lot. So the same problem at the old Linda's is the problem at Crooks is left, they ungrandfathered themselves.
0: Right.
1: Mm-hmm. So there is a massive amount of work to get them up to code to even get a C of O, much less to operate a business. Yeah. And so, it's insurmountable. And the entire time, I know that the owner of the building of Linda's is like, I'll give you 3 months of free rent while you bring everything up to code. And they're like, what about like 2 years?
0: Yeah.
1: Free rent.
0: Right. Like the permit offices take 3 months to turn their lights on.
3: Linda offered me 5 weeks of free rent in the spot where the beer garden went in. Five weeks.
0: That's really nice.
3: I was like, to do anything other than a car lot with this spot?
0: All right.
3: It's going to be $80,000. Yeah. I'll give you 5 weeks of free rent.
1: Well, I know exactly what it costs to build Franklin
3: Water. Oh, no. I said anything other.
1: Yeah.
3: Okay, so like bare minimum?
1: Yeah.
3: It was going to be $80,000 to $100,000 to do anything other than that.
1: And again, I mean, because we talked,
3: I could get a new building for that.
1: We talked about erosion control last week, and it drove Mandy crazy. But that was the town of Chapel Hills. Remember I talked about the water sitting there?
0: Oh, I remember.
1: Yeah.
0: But it was like 12 minutes of erosion talk, and I was getting texts from my friends who listened.
1: Yeah.
0: And they were just like, what is this?
1: Which was just a sliver of the actual amount of time that we had to deal with the town.
0: Well, good. I'm glad you made a little miniature version for us.
1: It was,
0: thank you.
1: It was the definition of like catch a 22.
0: What?
3: Why did you say that?
0: Like
1: because
0: that?
1: It's the movie is takes place. The Mike Nichols movie Catch 22 takes place in Italy.
0: Okay.
1: And when,
0: that was your Italian accent.
1: That was my Italian accent.
3: It was
1: the old man.
3: Accent?
1: Catch a 22.
0: It sounded kind of like a Thai accent.
1: No. Catch a 22.
3: Yeah, it sounded like you were trying to do the Asian guy.
0: The love you long
3: Indiana
0: time.
3: Jones.
1: No.
0: Short round.
1: No,
3: the other one.
1: It's the old man who runs the whorehouse.
0: No time for love, Dr. Jones.
3: In the Italy. Little round glasses. Yeah. His face melted.
0: Oh yeah.
3: That guy.
1: Hey. It's like when Yossarian says to the doctor, "I need you to tell me, I need for you to say that I can't fly." And he goes, "Why can't you fly?" Because I'm crazy. And he goes, "Okay, if I say you're crazy and you can't fly, then that means you're too sane because you know you're going to die. So therefore, you have to fly." And they keep upping the missions over and over and over. So there's the catch-22 is you're in a loop and you can't get out.
0: Oh, I know what. Okay. Yeah, I know what catch-22 is.
1: Yeah.
3: We just didn't understand why you made it.
0: Didn't know why you used that accent.
1: You should watch the film catch-22.
0: Based on the Joseph Hall.
1: Alan Arkin, okay. Art Garfunkel.
3: But if I watch the film catch-22.
1: Orson Welles.
3: Then I will.
1: It's a great movie. And most of it was filmed on the Baja Peninsula. It was the last time they ever assembled a fleet of B-25s. So that, again, had to have practical effects with the airplanes taking off and landing. It was pretty amazing what they managed to pull off. And also Joseph Heller's book, because I was young when I saw the movie and loved the movie, and I immediately went and read the book. It was kind of like Old Man and the Sea. I did the same for that, too.
3: Did you read that one? Like a lot?
1: I have a first edition copy of it that Christie's father gave me, my father-in-law.
3: Do you just like go over to the shelf and smell it sometimes?
1: I occasionally read. It's not a long read, but yeah, Old Man and the Sea is a very sad story. Gets swept out, catches the big marlin.
3: No, we all know how this one goes.
1: And the sharks eat it.
0: Anybody know about this?
3: What's that?
0: ALE raids illegal Durham nightclub.
1: Yeah.
0: Okay. What nightclub was it?
1: And it was.
0: Was it called something?
1: No.
0: It was.
1: It was. They're calling it a nightclub, but it was not like a storefront or anything. I think it was at a house. They were selling beer and cocaine and drugs.
3: Oh, manager special.
0: Yeah. It was probably more than $60 though, because we're talking like 15 years ago. It was $60.
3: Yeah.
0: For a gram of coke and
3: I don't even know what a gram is.
0: What would a gram of cocaine cost right now?
3: No, I mean I don't know what a gram is.
1: You got to watch Scarface.
3: I know it's unit of measurement.
0: I know what a gram looks like.
3: I don't know how big it is.
1: Yeah.
3: Or how much it weighs. Is it density? Is it weight? Is it mass?
1: How much does How much does the soul weigh? When their thing, the soul weighs 3 grams, something like that?
0: It's like 28 grams. Is that movie?
1: Yeah.
3: The Will Smith movie?
0: The people who die and then they lose 28 grams from their overall body weight.
3: That's actually...
0: So that's the soul.
3: Fecal matter coming out with your final passing of gas.
0: Ooh. I mean...
1: Hey. Well,
0: I agree.
1: That's it for Fork versus Spoon.
0: Oh, crap.
1: Well, that's it. It is time for me to go watch Grand Prix in Washington, D.C. Thank you very much, Mike Benson. Jordan Christopher. Hey, look, there's a news crew. I wonder what's going on there. Maybe Billy Idol is in the library.
0: That's a guy with a tripod. Is that a news?
1: He hit a camera, too. Oh, look, yes. And they got a guy waving at us. Freak. With his hippie pants. All right. Well, that's it for us. Till then, till next Sunday, ta-ta, thank you. And if you have any foodie news... just
0: get us back on track, please.
1: Yeah.
0: Send it to us.
1: Let us know so we can be more interesting. Thank you. Ta-ta.
4: Hi, this is Yasser of Blackhead Biscuit, and you're listening to WCOM LP, Chapel Hill and Carrboro. It's the place to be for blues in North Carolina. Let the blues heal ya.

0: Happy Thanksgiving. I hope you all had enough turkey. 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Cabinet and the Kimox.
1: So pumped to have John and Steve up here with us. What do you think? Should we just keep them up like the whole set and just jam out and get crazy with the Kimox? Yeah. You're right, we should. Cheers your beer.
2: Cheers, my friend. Happy Thanksgiving to you. I never cheers without taking a sip.
1: Sit back, relax, have a great time. Let's get groovy. Let's have some fun. These wonderful people at the Ardmore here are going to take care of all of us. We got no worries in the world. We're going to have a good old time for the rest of the night. Hope you guys like the key of D because we're hanging out there for a little while.

0: night. Very thankful and grateful for all you folks here. Thank you so much. The Ardmore Music Hall, we love you. I'm going to be Jamie's mic stand. We're going to let Jamie sing. We got this, Jamie. We got this. Yep, chip on two. Here we go.
1: Better because it's a my human rights. I just want to, you know, I need to have a scholarship.

0: bit lower, that could have been another 50-cent shot. All right, Porky, do it
1: this
0: again.
1: This is what you get for trying to play them fancy licks.
2: What is that?

Thank you. Ben says he's through for the night.

0: little bluegrass for that ass.
1: It's a celebration.
2: Song about a guy.
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0: It is Sunday, August 23rd, 2026, and you have joined Camille of Camille Gets Fed, coming live at you from WCOM 103.5 FM. It's a special day. You're going to get a twofer. I'm going to get a twofer. I've got a special guest in the studio today, not the one that was promised. If you are following me on social media, and that's the social mill, you know, like the pepper mill, only the social mill. Today's special guest is Greg Porter. Greg, welcome. Yeah, let me make sure I've got your microphone on. I think so. And friends, if you're listening, let me know if you can hear us okay. So, Greg, how's it going?
1: Pretty well. It's a nice sunny day.
0: It is. It's a lovely day.
1: Yes.
0: Yeah.
1: I see what you did there.
0: Yeah. Thank you. Thank you very much.
1: Right. I was able to ride a bicycle here, so one less trip in the car and a little bit of exercise.
0: Yeah. I am having a hard time hearing, so I'm going to see if, keep talking, but I'm just going to make sure that your microphone is on.
1: Okay.
0: Go ahead.
1: All right.
0: I can hear you. Okay, try now.
1: Okay.
0: Okay, you are microphone two. It is, I'm so glad we tested here. Sometimes the numbers don't match the microphone that is plugged in to the outlet, so we learn as we go.
1: Ah.
0: Greg, thanks so much for coming in. Hold on one second. I'm actually going to kick you off so you can let her in. So the featured guest, Clorinda, is on her way in, and Greg was here to help buffer. And she is on her way in through the maze that is known as the Drakeford Library Complex. There are a couple of ways that you can get in, but only if you have a key can you take advantage of the alternative entrance. So she is coming for the first time to the Drakeford Library Complex. And friends, if you have not been here, I encourage you to come visit. It is more than a library. The library is actually pretty small here. There are meeting rooms. There is space for public art. There is gathering space, and then, of course, there is the WCOM studio, and it is a beautiful space, all of it, and there are multiple floors here. There's also parking that is free to the public attached, and so please come check it out, the Drakeford Library Complex. So excited to be housed here with WCOM. Okay, so I've got two guests in the studio now, and I'm going to play with the microphones because, as you remember, it was not playing what I thought. So, Greg, you want to say hello?
1: Hello.
0: Yeah, that works. Nice. And how about Clorinda?
2: Hi.
0: Yes, that works. Okay, so I know which microphone each of you has. So we're not going to let you go right away.
1: Oh, man.
0: Yeah, I know. So, Greg is such a wonderful partner. He agreed to hang out with me because we knew that C was going to be a little late because she just agreed to come on the show about 48 hours, fewer than 48 hours ago. And she had another commitment. And one thing that I know about her is she believes in her commitments. So she said, here's what's going on. I may not get there right at 2 o'clock. So we had a plan. And that was Greg would come on. So tell us a little bit about your week, just either the week that we just left or the week you're going into.
1: The week I'm going into. I have grouped all my doctor's appointments in the next week.
0: Ooh, you go. Okay.
1: Yeah, so various things. I don't think we need to go over them here. But I've got something tomorrow and the next day and Thursday.
0: So is that how you organize? You try to group those together?
1: I think that may be a consequence of doctors getting back from vacation.
0: Okay.
1: And my son is going to be in town, for my college-age son. to have his wisdom teeth pulled. So.
0: That's also a doctor.
1: Yes.
0: That's going to be helping him. Yeah.
1: Yes.
0: Yeah.
1: So we'll be engaged with the medical system this week.
0: Okay. All right. I'm playing with the microphone still. Folks, forgive me for that. So thank you, because you've been on the go this past week, and we were able to overlap a couple of times doing things.
1: Mm-hmm.
0: So is it going to be slower or busier this week for you?
1: I imagine it'll be a lot of waiting in waiting rooms, is what
0: okay.
1: my guess is.
0: But all right.
1: Although, in fairness to the UNC system, they're pretty efficient.
0: Okay, nice.
1: Yeah.
0: What do you do while you're sitting in the waiting room? Do you take reading material?
1: A book.
0: A book.
1: Or a magazine, generally.
0: Wait. Okay, so we're sitting here in the Drakeford Library Complex. I can't believe we're not giving a shout-out to...
1: The Fourth Tuesday Book Club.
0: That's right. Folks, you can join the Fourth Tuesday Book Club. They're about to meet this Tuesday for the Fourth Tuesday.
1: Right.
0: And you are almost finished with that book.
1: I am, which is way ahead of where I usually am at this point.
0: That's awesome. That's very cool.
1: Yes.
0: Okay. Well... Are you ready to go?
1: Sure. Sure.
0: Okay.
1: I will point out in your defense that there are two mics named labeled mic 3 here, so something's got to give here. So.
0: Right. I'm trying to remember which one it is that
1: okay.
0: I think I know. Okay.
1: Okay.
0: All Thanks
1: right.
0: so
1: I'll
0: much for
1: out,
0: being here.
1: And I'm going to go finish the book in the library.
0: So. Okay. Sounds good. All right. Be well.
1: You too.
0: Okay, bye. Clarinda.
2: Yes.
0: I disconnected the correct mic.
2: Okay.
0: I'm so excited.
2: So I'm good?
0: You are good.
2: Okay.
0: Welcome, welcome.
2: Thank you.
0: Yeah. So did you find us okay? Because this is
2: I
0: your
2: did.
0: First time, right?
2: I did. This is actually, I can't believe it, my first time at this library. And I'm a library lover. So
0: I'm excited to introduce you to it.
2: Yes. Yeah. And I think, correct me if I'm wrong, if you have a library card... Can't you, like, go to different libraries?
0: You can. So currently, well, first, let me say that this is the southern branch
2: okay.
0: of the Orange County Library System.
2: Yes.
0: And the northern branch is in Hillsboro.
2: Okay.
0: And so if you have an Orange County Library card,
2: okay.
0: you can go to either. Currently, if you have a Chapel Hill Public Library card, you can go to all three.
2: Oh,
0: and if you have an Orange County Public Library card, you can go to all three.
2: Okay, so it has yes. to be Orange County.
0: Yes.
2: Okay, I don't yeah. have Orange County, but I'm still going to go in the library.
0: Yes, please do. Check it out.
2: I am.
0: It is, just a little over a year old. I was about to say less than a year old, but it opened, the grand opening happened at the time of my show, so it's a year and a half old.
2: Oh, wow.
0: Yeah, yeah.
2: And I can see the people going in and out. Apparently, it's very well used and loved and appreciated.
0: Right. And one thing I was pointing out is this building is not just a library. So okay. the library is the, when you come in through the front door, to the right.
2: Okay.
0: Through another set of doors. It occupies that first floor.
2: Okay.
0: Is my
2: okay.
0: understanding, to the right. And then the rest is different types of use.
2: Yeah.
0: There is meeting space over here.
2: Okay.
0: So should you have another book reading
2: yes.
0: in the area, that could be a space.
2: I feel like we need to do that.
0: Right?
2: Yeah.
0: But I'm really glad that you were in Chapel Hill, my town.
2: For my very first.
0: For your very first.
2: For my very first book.
0: Yes.
2: Like all first. Yeah. And Chapel Hill was the first to say, hey, come on.
0: Yeah.
2: So
0: I have not done a proper introduction.
2: Okay.
0: Okay.
2: Apologize. We're just jumping right into
0: we
2: it.
0: We are. Please go ahead and introduce yourself.
2: Sure. I am Clarinda Stanley, and I'm known in these agricultural streets and herbal streets as Farmer C. Get it? Pharmacy. Yeah, yeah.
0: Yes.
2: A lot of people don't get it, and I think it's so clever.
0: I think so, too.
2: And I'm the CEO and founder of Green Heifer Farms. You can find us at www.greenheiferfarms.com. 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And I've been in business officially since 2018, producing since 2020. We are e-commerce based, so most of our customers go to our website, place an order, but we also have the option for customers to come to our farm. And today, we actually had a tour and taste where the local community can come in, take a tour of the farm. We talk about some herbs, and I do different things at each one. And today it was all about collecting your own fresh herbs to make your own herbal teas. And so that's what we did.
0: Wait, did you do that on the farm?
2: Today, yeah. That's what I was doing this morning, yeah.
0: Thank you so much for coming here.
2: Absolutely.
0: After that.
2: Absolutely.
0: And are those opportunities shared? How are those shared?
2: Through my email list, my besties.
0: All right.
2: So they're on the website.
0: Yes, I really need to read my newsletters more closely. Clearly.
2: Yeah, they're good.
0: They are good.
2: I mean, I'm a little biased because I write them, but the feedback I get verifies and validates that they are considered to be good updates. It's not the typical email fodder that you get. Like, I really give behind the scenes insight into the farm and share things that I don't share with just the general public, because I consider our besties. Do you get that? Besties?
0: I do.
2: Because we got the bestie. Okay.
0: Yes.
2: See, you get it, though. It's other folks who don't get it. I say it
0: Maybe.
2: And then I look at them and I'm waiting for it, like, aha. And then they're like, oh, that's cute. They're your besties. It's your best friends. Like, yeah, but besties. But anyway, I share a lot with the besties because they're really vested in the success of the farm. And many of them have been there from the beginning. So,
0: yes.
2: Read the newsletter.
0: I will. I'll read it thoroughly.
2: Yes.
0: Good stuff. I was thumbing through your book. So
2: yes. That's
0: what we were saying is we got to see each other on Friday evening just before the heavens opened.
2: You already
0: up.
2: Have it color-coded and everything?
0: That's where I put my tabs because I want to turn to it.
2: I love that.
0: Yes.
2: Okay.
0: Yes. So, folks, we've known each other more than a decade.
2: Definitely more than a dozen.
0: Through Association of Fundraising Professionals, Triangle.
2: Almost two decades.
0: Almost two.
2: Yeah.
0: Yes. I agree with that. And I started a post today and I'm going to finish it, but I decided to wait until after we talked.
2: Okay.
0: You have inspired me. You have challenged me in such good ways, right? I don't think we grow if we're not challenged.
2: I agree.
0: And you often will speak, and I'm having to sit there and go, really? Did you have to say that? And, you know, and I may be one of those people, like the best teas I got right away.
2: Uh-huh.
0: Because I saw it visually, and I could also hear you, because I know how you talk. So I can hear you and read it at the same time. But sometimes you will, as the kids say, drop some knowledge. And I have to sit there and think, it applies to me. Dang it. And I have appreciated that. And you will smile across the room, and everybody who knows me knows that I appreciate a smile.
2: Mm-hmm.
0: I mean a smile that reaches the eyes.
2: Yes.
0: That you are doing right now. Which means, yes, I'm looking at you.
2: I'm including you.
0: Yeah. Yes. Yes. So it was serendipitous because I have to tell you, so she says to tell you hello.
2: Okay.
0: And I'm looking for a picture, and I know I won't get a picture right in time, but Tracy Triggs Matthews, who works at UNC, and I forget the department, sustainability.
2: Is Tracy, it in the Ackerman?
0: Yes.
2: School? Yes, Tracy.
0: So Tracy's son and my daughter are partners.
2: Uh-huh.
0: And when we had dinner at their home for the first time, she offered me tea. And I love that people know that they can offer me tea. And I said, yes. And she said, well, listen, I want you to try some of my favorite tea. And she pulled yours out, and I was like, oh, that's some of my favorite tea. And she said, you know? Yes. So we bonded over your
2: tea.
0: Like,
2: I know her.
0: Yes. And this was maybe 2 years ago, that we had that tea. And then, and I have some in my own kitchen, folks. Most recently, I picked up some from Weir Street Market.
2: Okay.
0: Right? You can order directly from Clorinda. You can also green heffa teas, or you can find it in your favorite shops. No. Weaver Street Market. No,
2: we're not in. No, I pulled out of all shops because the demand, direct demand, was just too high.
0: Okay,
2: and so it was hard for me to meet the demand of my customers who were ordering directly as well as meet wholesale orders. It's been a hot minute.
0: Okay,
2: they may still have some though because they placed a good order. When they found out that I was going to be leaving the stores, they placed a really good order. Love me some Weaver Street, member of Weaver Street, definitely.
0: Yeah. Okay.
2: Loved working with them.
0: Well, order directly.
2: Yes. For now, order directly. And especially as long as this drought continues, order directly. We hope to go back into some stores eventually, but it's a good problem to have. The waiting lists were just too high and getting long, and I was like, why am I still offering it wholesale when I have the direct demand for it?
0: Yes. So, your website, for people to learn more, what is it?
2: www.greenheffafarms.com for anything related to our herbs, our teas, on-farm functions. And then if you want to know more about me, my personal brand, where I'll be speaking, that's at www.farmersc.com.
0: Okay. I'll share that in my social media. Three places to find that will be the Social Mill on Instagram, Camille Berry on Facebook, and LinkedIn. And I will tag in all of those, but also provide the links. Okay, so then I had dinner 2 weeks ago, Sunday, and then she was my guest last Sunday. And I'm talking about Joyce Mitchell Antoine.
2: One of my favorite people in the world.
0: And the two of you smile broadly when you mention the other.
2: Yes. Joyce was one of the first people I met coming to North Carolina, period, in the profession and in development. And she was the one who encouraged me to step outside my box, to join the board of AFP. And she's just always consistently cheered me on, supported. I love Joyce. And she can cook like nobody.
0: Oh, my word. I was so happy when she said yes.
2: And she does everything from scratch.
0: Yes.
2: If there's a crust, it's from scratch. And she has all of these ingredients you've never heard of. And you know she's an avid traveler. And so she's like, yes, I got this cheese when I was in Italy. And oh my gosh, I love Joyce. Not just because of the food, but the food does not hurt.
0: Right?
2: It doesn't hurt.
0: So it is wonderful because two women of color, two black women in the profession. And folks, it is not easy to be a fundraiser, a professional fundraiser in general. And then to be black, to be a woman, woo.
2: Yeah.
0: And there are the two of you doing it.
2: We both arrived
0: in town.
2: Yeah, we both went into major gifts, principal gifts. So we're speaking to the high net worth people.
0: Yes.
2: Yeah.
0: Yes. That's where I find my joy. Why do you find joy there?
2: Working
0: with
2: a
0: high net
2: space.
0: Yes.
2: Well, I would say I have a little different framing. I don't find joy there. I kind of take joy with me and try to stay in a state of flow where joy is a regular partner. And what I enjoy about going into those rooms is because, one, it's always an opportunity to learn more. I like to know how that segment of our population thinks and how they make decisions and what's important to them. I can't say that I've always been in those rooms and it's been just this this energy of mm-hmm. prosperity and positive energy and everything. Sometimes I go into those spaces and I'm like, is this how you really think? Is this what's important to you? But as a fundraiser, you know your job is not to go into those spaces and to judge, but it's to go in those spaces and be a ready vessel for transformation. And so I try to go into those spaces and look for opportunities to educate, to expand thinking, to bring some diversity of thought, so that we can get to a place where even more transformational impact can be made. And I take honor and gratitude in being that vessel in those spaces.
0: I like that. Okay. I am currently furiously scribbling in my notebook, folks, which I knew I needed to be prepared to do with you coming into the studio, Clorinda. And I find joy, and I like that. I like that you say you take the joy with you. Because you do.
2: Yeah.
0: Every time I see you, there is joy. Now, I know that you...
2: I have moments.
0: You have moments.
2: Yeah, for sure.
0: But you reside in joy. And if you are not there, you find your way back
2: yes.
0: to joy. And so it's been wonderful to share space with you, to share space with Joyce, as professionals, but also as individuals from whom I can learn as well as exchange that joy.
2: Yes.
0: And so I find it extremely serendipitous that I was in her home 2 weeks ago from today, and then a week ago she was sitting in that seat where you are.
2: Yes.
0: And we were about to close, and I said, oh, wait, we didn't talk about the tea. And that's when we talked about you, and we were so happy to celebrate you. And I had no idea, folks, that I was going to see Clorinda.
2: Yeah.
0: Before the week was up. No idea. And then I opened up another newsletter. It was not yours. Okay. Uh-huh. I'm just confessing today.
2: Uh-huh. It's okay.
0: I opened up Epilogue's newsletter.
2: There. Yeah.
0: And I don't open that one often. I opened it up and I said, oh, your picture was there. They said this Friday. And so I made plans to be there.
2: I was so happy and surprised to see you.
0: I was super happy, super, super happy. And it was a wonderful gathering.
2: It was a wonderful gathering. I was concerned. I was like, I don't know who's going to show up, if people will show up. Then, of course, the bottom fell out of the sky. We
0: yes.
2: have tornado warnings.
0: And yes, we did.
2: It's a downpour. Then getting, of course, into Chapel Hill. Although, thank you for sending me the parking, the new parking deck. So now I have that in my travel arsenal. I didn't know it at the time because I didn't look at my text messages. That was so thoughtful for you to text that to me. But I didn't look at my messages because I was rushing. And so I was like, oh, no, I'm not going to make it in time. I think I got in there, like, right on the nose. And then just the right people showed up. The
0: yes.
2: right people. And some
0: yes.
2: surprises. You came, my sweet friend Julie came, and just seeing the different people come and the different ways that they've been able to connect with my existence is just always cool. Like, wow, there are people who really are out there and finding some resonance with what I'm sharing, whether as a farmer, whether as a herbalist, a tea blender, as a woman, human being. And so that was great. And it was just the right size. It was yeah. a very digestible size because I'm not an extrovert. Many people think I'm an extrovert. I'm an ambivert. So
0: okay.
2: I can,
0: you can do
2: plug
0: it.
2: In, but I prefer smaller, intimate, so I can go in deep and really have that exchange. So that was perfect.
0: You know, I was a little uncomfortable at first because I'm not a farmer.
2: Mm-hmm.
0: And so I thought, yeah, I deserve to

0: I won't say there won't be.
1: Right. I'm not saying do it right away.
0: Yeah, I just a breather.
1: Okay. Yes.
0: Yeah, it was a project. It was I underestimated what it takes to truly write a book. I know nowadays we're in the age of AI generated books, and you have people who just, you know, are able to go to these various AI platforms and have knowledge regurgitated. But that's not the kind of book that AI can write.
1: Right.
0: And so I underestimated the depths that are required when writing a nonfiction book. I think a fiction book would have been easier for me because who's going to argue with what's in your head? You're just making, you know, you're making it up. But nonfiction, it's got to be fact checked, verified, validated. Some parts I had to dig deeper because I'm doing certain things, but maybe I haven't really explored why I'm doing them, why they are working. And so, yeah, it was a great experience, though. I'm glad I worked with the publishing company that I did, Chelsea Green. Mm-hmm. They did a phenomenal job partnering with me for this first book. And I'm glad I did it. I'm definitely glad I did it. Definitely could see later on down the line creating or writing another book. But I'm looking at now creating some other educational tools like workbooks and things like that to help supplement that book.
1: Right. So there are many things. So you all might be asking, Camille, why did you get that book? You know you're not a farmer. No, I'm not. But you know what? I know I need to grow. I know that there are things that I need to tend to. Yeah. And this book speaks to that.
0: Yeah. And it's not a farming book. It's a business book. So I really wrote it, of course, with boutique farming in mind, which is a different approach to conventional and traditional farming. But my mindset with writing it was all about writing it from the standpoint of someone who is trying to get a seed to grow, whether that seed is in creativity, whether that seed is in agriculture, perhaps it's in beauty, perhaps it's in wellness, whatever that seed is, to help encourage that person to plant it, cultivate it, and allow it to grow into something fruitful so that you can benefit from the harvest as well as those who are also meant to benefit with you. So a lot of people who've followed up and said, hey, I bought the book, have no interest whatsoever in farming, agriculture, none of that. But they're like, this is a good book just for my development and reaching whatever vision I have for my life.
1: Right. Yeah. We're going to come back to vision.
0: Okay.
1: I want to make sure that I share with listeners that the book that we're referencing is The Black Girl's Guide to Building a Boutique Farm, Practical Advice to Keep Your Business Cute, Profitable, and Sustainable. And yes, it is written by Clarinda Stanley, also known as Farmer C. Yeah. So your vision, that was one of the pauses that I had several years ago when you talked about your vision board. Mm-hmm. You were addressing a number of fundraisers in the room. It was a conference that we were having, and we wanted to hear from you. How did you progress in your profession? How did you keep moving forward in the direction? Because sometimes moving forward is not moving in front. Sometimes it's moving to the side. Sometimes it's moving backwards. But how did you keep advancing your career? And one of the things that you shared those years ago was your use of a vision board.
0: Yes.
1: And then on Friday night, you talked about your vision board again. Uh-huh. And so, yes, I went back to Canva. I created one on paper, and I also did one on Canva.
0: Yes.
1: And I am going to do a new one on Canva.
0: I love it.
1: Yes. So tell us about visualizing.
0: Yeah. So I'm a very big visual person. My grandma used to always say, have a vision, make it plain. And so it's always been important to me to be able to see on something what it is

0: that I'm working towards, what kind of life I want to create. So even, as you know, I was a very young mom two times. And so as a single mom, I had two children. The external environment didn't look like I was going to be able to move forward. So that's actually when I started. Mm-hmm. I didn't call it a vision board then. I had a manila folder that I would just cut phrases out in the magazine, newspaper, etc., and I would put it in that folder. And then during times when it just seemed, okay, this is impossible, these things are not happening, I would look in that folder, be able to refocus on what it is that I'm creating, and then that would give me the fuel to do a little research. And this was back in the day when you had to go to the library to do research because you didn't have internet just readily available, and then it was another bill, right? And so I would go to the library, look up programs, go talk to my social worker, ask about programs that often weren't even shared with me. And I would have to go and say, hey, I learned about this program. I learned about this initiative. And as I continue to do that, and that's where I really feel that I honed my fundraising skills, because my first prospect in fundraising was society, because I had to figure out how to advance my own mission. And so I would do that, and gradually things in the vision board would start happening. And then what I realized, a key thing I realized when I was doing my vision boards, was I was limiting my vision board to what I felt I could reasonably accomplish with where I was in life. So, for example, if I was working towards getting my bachelor's degree, I would start looking at, okay, what kind of house can you get with this particular salary? Or what kind of car would I be able to afford with this particular income? As opposed to what kind of life is it that I want to create?
1: Yes.
0: What ultimately do I want to have? And so I stopped limiting my vision based on my current circumstances. That's a waste of a vision. It's like daydreaming about, or not even daydreaming. When I go to sleep at night, I'm dreaming about like an ugly guy. Why? This is my time to really go for it. No disrespect to Paulette. I would never disrespect her. But, okay, younger Denzel, like, you are dream material. If I'm going to dream, I'm going to dream, right? If I'm going to dream, I'm going to dream and have a fantastic time. And so I felt the same way with my visioning process. What is it do you really want to create? And so when it comes to building Green Heifer Farms, I bought raw land. No infrastructure, no utilities. There was nothing there. It was covered in invasive species. The soil needed a lot of work. I didn't think about, okay, what can I reasonably accomplish if I do X, Y, Z? It was, what do I want this nugget of land to ultimately become? And if I need to phase it, absolutely. Sometimes we have to take phases to get to where we're ultimately intended mm-hmm. to be. Mm-hmm. But I would do that, but not limit myself and say, okay, you're a single Black woman in the South. You are growing non-traditional crops. You're trying to create this brand. You're trying to do all of these things. Here's what other women have done, or here's what's reasonable to expect that you're able to accomplish. I throw all that away. No, what is it I'm trying to create? Let me get clear on that. Then I'm going to be really focused on the pathway to get there. And so each year I update my vision board, and I'm always amazed at how much closer I am, how the vision changes sometimes. I personally have no desire to have hundreds or millions of customers, hundreds of thousands or millions of customers. I prefer to really get to know my community, a more high touch, high engagement. So that's not my vision. And my vision is in alignment with what quality of life do I ultimately have. I don't want to be a gazillionaire. I've seen what that amount of wealth can do to individuals. I don't want to ever lose my connection with humanity, my connection with empathy and compassion. I want to always retain those characteristics. But now with that said, I like a high thread count. I like a good vacay. I like a nice massage, a spa day. I like to be able to show up for my adult children and just be able to be a benefit to them in some way, to not because they need it, but just why not make their life easier if I can. So knowing that all of these are parts, components of my personal definition of wealth and a rich life, one of the things I really emphasize to people when creating their vision board is see this as an opportunity, a visual opportunity for you to depict your customized joy factory. When it comes to creating your business, what is your customized joy factory where you're going and you're manufacturing that joy for your life? And it doesn't mean that it's always a good day. I don't view life through rose-colored glasses. However, I do grow roses. And so yes. I stop to smell the flowers and to appreciate it. And the net of it all is good. And that's what I ultimately wanted with how I created my business.
1: Yes.
0: Yeah.
1: Yes. So, you know, I've forgotten about your Denzel dreams.
0: Oh.
1: And the encouragement to us to have our Denzel dreams.
0: Yeah. Yeah, Denzel.
1: Forget that.
0: Still.
1: Yes.
0: Yeah.
1: Yes. So,
0: Mo Better Blues, Denzel, to be specific, in case anybody needs some dream material. Now, keep it in the dream, because we respect. All right? Denzel is not available. But
1: he's not.
0: Dreams are, for me, fair game in the dream. So, yeah.
1: You stopped limiting your vision.
0: Yes.
1: You stopped. And you talk about that in here. I know it's in here.
0: Mm-hmm.
1: And so that is something that I think many of us struggle with,
0: mm-hmm.
1: because we put the blinders, because the blinders means you can just go anywhere. We put those guardrails up
0: mm-hmm.
1: ourselves.
0: Mm-hmm.
1: We hand over power
0: mm-hmm.
1: ourselves.
0: Yeah, absolutely.
1: And so I do encourage people to read this book. And I did, when Clorinda walked in, she saw that I have my little colorful post-its in here. There's one section here that I love it. Okay, so first of all, I love that you have color throughout the book.
0: Yes.
1: So there is something I really need to focus on. So I've skimmed since mm-hmm. I've gotten it mm-hmm. Friday night, since I purchased it. But this helps me to come back and focus. I have ADHD, mm-hmm. and that means that I can focus really well, and I can also not focus.
0: Mm-hmm.
1: So thank you for that help. Here, there's one here where you talk about groundwork that you're giving us, claiming your growing space, right? Step one, define your current growing reality. These things, I'm thinking about, okay, where am I currently
0: mm-hmm.
1: in my, because I'm at an inflection point.
0: Yeah.
1: And that is when we tend to run into each other.
0: Yes.
1: If we haven't planned it.
0: Uh-huh.
1: And so we already made a pact that we're not going to let years happen.
0: Before we have a good conversation.
1: Right.
0: No, because we have too much to catch up on.
1: We really do.
0: Yeah.
1: We really do.
0: Yeah.
1: These five steps, and that's just this one chapter. It's under what exactly is boutique farming? Claiming your growing space. This is your groundwork, folks. Step one, define your current growing reality. Step two, dig into the rules. What are they? Step three, get real about land access. Get real about what you own and what you don't and what it takes. Step four, put it in writing. Step five, build a strategic relationship with the USDA. All of these things a fundraiser needs to pay attention to.
0: Mm-hmm.
1: All of these things anybody needs to pay attention to. Anybody who wants to be in charge of their life and not hand it over, not hand over that power,
0: mm-hmm.
1: who wants to not limit themselves, needs to pick up this book.
0: Fundraisers will read it and see so many common threads
1: yes.
0: from the profession, as well as people with marketing backgrounds, because I brought both of those with me to write the book, which is why I don't have a book telling you how to grow the most flavorful tomatoes. I don't even intentionally grow tomatoes. There is a tomato plant that comes back year after year and provides the most delicious tomatoes on the farm. I have no idea how it got there. I take credit for it now because I'm like, well, I am watering you, and you know, the soil is top notch. Like, I'm gonna take a little credit here, but I don't really go into the mechanics of cultivation. Mm-hmm. I go into the mechanics of really building a business, building a brand, understanding that the brand is the asset. And all of the tools that go into building that brand, especially critical for smaller sized operations, because we're not able to compete on volume.
1: Right.
0: So we have to be about quality and value, and how to do that. But how to do it in a way that's not exhaustive. I found coming into agriculture, I'm like, look, I want to create something that sustains, that doesn't drain. I don't want to be poor. I don't want to do struggle farming. I feel that, especially with me focusing on healing plants, if I am not in a place where I'm coming to the cultivation of these plants in a spirit of prosperity and fullness, then that energy is going into these plants that I'm cultivating. Mm-hmm. And so I really encourage farmers to prioritize their own well-being and how they build their plants. I mean, how they build their farms and whatever it is that they're producing. And to really hone in on sustainability as it relates to your environmental practices, as well as it relates to your economic reality.
1: Right. And I don't know about you, I believe this is true, but you have struggled with food, with finances.
0: Oh, yeah. I was a two-time teenage mom. I was broke. Yeah. And so, the only thing I had to get us out of that situation was what I created in my mind. Right. So I knew that I was going to have to think us out of our current situation at the time.
1: I was a three-time mom, mm-hmm. three kids, not yet single, but I became single mm-hmm. during the process, and found support in the community. I had to go find it. Mm-hmm. I had to ask. I had to do the research. And I'm grateful to the SNAP benefits that existed for me at that time. Mm-hmm. I'm grateful to the food pantries that opened their doors. And when I was in line at the right time, I could get it. And I've told that story. Interfaith Council for Social Services, not two blocks away from, maybe two blocks away from here, mm-hmm. Supported me. Mm-hmm. When I asked, and I showed up on time when I did my research.
0: Yeah.
1: And then I learned later that one of their big supporters at that time was an organization called Porch Chapel Hill Carborough. Porch was founded right here in this area, and I now serve on the board of Porch Communities, and you all will hear me give a shout out because I'm so grateful to the vision that people have had to say, you know, hunger exists in my community. Mm-hmm. And I go to the grocery store, mm-hmm. I can pick up something extra
0: yes.
1: for my neighbors, for my community members. I may not have even met them, or I may have met them and not known that they are in need. Thank you to the people who did that, who didn't know me, who didn't know my children, who mm-hmm. didn't know the other people in line with me. Thank you for doing that. I am so proud to serve on the board of Porch Communities, and I invite you, if you're not right here in Chapel Hill Carborough, even if you are, check out Porch Chapel Hill Carborough. If you are elsewhere, go to porchcommunities.org and look, get curious, poke around, see what's happening in your neighborhood, in your community. And if nothing is happening, why don't you get involved? You can reach out to me if you have any questions, and I'll find the answers if I don't have them. But that is my giving shout out and love to Porch Communities, an organization whose flagship Porch helped me they didn't know me, and I'm so grateful.
0: That's powerful. When I got of age, I was able to really tap into resources, but initially I was a minor. So when you're a minor, you're very limited in what services you can actually apply for. I was in the poorest county in Alabama, did not have a driver's license. So I initially began to fundraise by selling homework. I did homework for people. And it was based on your aptitude, meaning if you were successfully flunking everything, then now's not the time to start making straight A's. You just need you a good solid D plus, maybe a C minus to get you over the hump. And so that's what I started doing and making money. And then eventually I got a full scholarship to college. And so I went off to school, but it was, I was always aware that the one thing that I could do, people could out-resource me in many ways, but I knew that I had some intellectual capacity and aptitude. And so I said, okay, I'm going to have to think us out of it. Mm-hmm. And then, you know, later, because when we met, I was divorced with three children.
1: Yes.
0: And so that's just always been something that I've known. I can think my way out of it. Everything is figure outable. I just have to sit down and figure it out.
1: And you can be quiet with yourself.
0: Yes.
1: And that is huge. Yes. And I'm grateful to be in community with you and others who model that. And I work really hard at being quiet with myself because I am an extrovert. Mm-hmm. And I will go sit in a coffee shop. I was in a coffee shop before I came here today. But there are times that I need to be quiet and think my way through something.
0: Yeah. I've been working on that, though, because sometimes I could get so quiet that I just disengage and I'm, you know, and people think I'm being quiet with myself, but I'm out there having conversations with the hummingbirds. I'm talking to the earthworms.
1: Yes.
0: I've got all of my garden orb spiders in one of my high tunnels. I literally go and speak to all of them. You looking good, girl. You putting on that happy weight. Like, I have so many conversations. That to me, when friends or people are like, hey, where have you been? We haven't heard from you. Like, I'm talking all the time. I'm talking to the plants. I'm doing so much talking. But I have to sometimes check myself and make sure that I remember to talk to my own species as well.
1: Yeah. If you have joined us late and you're not sure who I'm talking with, it is Clarinda Stanley, also known as Farmer C., also known as the author of The Black Girl's Guide to Building a Boutique Farm. This is something that you need to have in your library, and you need to open it, right? We all have books in our library that we haven't opened. We plan to, but this one I have already started reading, and I just got it on Friday, and I will continue to revisit it. So, yes, Clarinda. So we've got a few more minutes here. What plants do you have growing on your farm that you share with others?
0: I have over 38 species, and of those species, some I have several varieties. The ones that I probably talk about the most are butterfly pea flower, which is just a beauty, as well as being botanically beneficial. It's the one that the blue one mm-hmm. is the one that gives such a brilliant color to your blends. You add some something acidic, it gets this pretty magenta fuchsia color. So we grow that. We grow several varieties of holy basil or tulsi. We grow ashwagandha, calendula, celosia, moringa, native roses, dandelions, peppermint, spearmint, licorice mint, hibiscus, spilanthus, I'm just going off the top of my mm-hmm. head right now, evening primrose, stinging nettles, red clover, burdock root. We grow valerian, motherwort, echinacea, lemon balm, of course lemon balm, lemongrass. Yeah, go-to cola. So many beautiful plants.
1: So many.
0: Tea plants. We grow true tea, Camellia sinensis. Yes.
1: Okay.
0: Yes.
1: All right. So I was on your farm.
0: Yes.
1: And I remember when you were putting up your first, or had it already been? No, I don't think it had been erected yet. I think it was in process. Your first greenhouse.
0: Uh-huh. I've got three now.
1: Yes, I saw that.
0: Yeah.
1: You go.
0: Yeah.
1: And that is something I've appreciated about you, is you do, I'm about to say grow, but you do. You develop in phases.
0: Mm-hmm. I grow slow, so I don't owe.
1: That's right. Say it again, please.
0: I grow slow, so I don't owe. I don't want to owe financially, mentally, environmentally, spiritually, emotionally, any kind of way. So I grow slow, so I don't owe.
1: Right.
0: Yeah.
1: And you do that, I get the impression that you do that with the people who are helping you as well. Like
0: as far as my team?
1: As far as your team,
0: yes. For sure.
1: Not trying to overtax yourself.
0: No.
1: You're not trying to overtax your team.
0: No. I take naps. I take trips.
1: Yes.
0: I am able to leave the farm at times, especially right now doing a lot of speaking and book tour, things like that. So, yeah, I definitely have a fantastic team that helps make it all to get, you know, all go. But I still have to get out there on some days and get my hands dirty. And I want to do that. It's part of my well-being. I don't know if you're familiar with horticulture therapy.
1: No.
0: But it's an actual practice. They have a fantastic course at the North Carolina Botanical Gardens with UNC on horticulture therapy. So it's a real thing. And it's science-based. And it talks about all of the wellness benefits of working with plants and getting your hands in the soil and getting out in the sun and things like that. So it's definitely part of my practice.
1: Okay.
0: Yeah.
1: My grandmother had a large garden, mm-hmm. a really large garden that we used to have to work. And I swore I wouldn't do that. And now...
0: Me too.
1: Right. So, yes. Tell us about your heritage, about your ancestors, your recent ancestors.
0: Yeah, so my maternal grandparents were agrarian. They had a small farm, and my grandma also had a fairly large garden within that farm. And we were volatile, basically, to shuck the corn, to, my black eyed peas. I swore black eyed peas, purple hull peas. I was like, I'll never eat these as an adult because we had to shell bags and bags full. And it wasn't a question of will you?
1: Oh, you will.
0: You will. Absolutely.
1: Oh, you will.
0: Absolutely. So,
1: one that I didn't like, and I eat it like crazy now, is having to go pick the okra.
0: Mm-hmm.
1: Those things hurt.
0: Mm-hmm.
1: And we did not have gloves.
0: Mm-hmm.
1: We went out and picked.
0: Mm-hmm.
1: And the tomatoes. And I have not had, you are having them, but I've not had a tomato like my grandmother's tomato.
0: Yeah.
1: Yeah. I'm still looking for one. But that fresh, sloppy, sun-drenched tomato.
0: So we have these little orange tomatoes that come each year, and they taste like tomato candy. Literally. They're so sweet, and I love them. And I have okra. And I grew okra last season. I didn't plant any this season, but they came back because the leaves have beautiful mucilage qualities. So they're very great for the throat. So I actually grow okra for okra leaves to include in some of my blends.
1: Okay.
0: Yeah.
1: Because the okra itself has the mucilage in it, but I roast.
0: Okay.
1: But so... Just went to dinner last night, new restaurant to me, called Succotash.
0: Here?
1: In Durham.
0: Oh, in Durham.
1: Durham.
0: Oh, I've been to Succotash.
1: Yes.
0: It's kind of in the cut a little bit.
1: Yes.
0: I enjoyed them.
1: I did, too. I'm going to give a shout out to my friends Arden and Judy.
0: Okay.
1: For inviting Greg and me to go, and we really enjoyed it. We did not have the Succotash. It was funny. And Greg had already put on his menu to make Succotash.
0: Uh-huh.
1: Right? And you know, everybody makes it differently.
0: Okay. I think I've only had it once.
1: What?
0: In life.
1: Really?
0: There's something in it. Does it have okra in it?
1: It does.
0: See, I
1: for
0: don't
1: some.
0: Eat okra.
1: Okay,
0: the kind I had okra in it, and I don't eat okra. I'll make a tea with the leaves, but I don't eat okra.
1: Okay. Yeah. Is it because of the slime?
0: It's because of the texture.
1: The texture. All right.
0: Yes.
1: Yes. So Greg actually made some. He said, I have to make it because I already started the preparations. And so we have succotash waiting for us. But he didn't make it the way that my grandmother made it,
0: okay,
1: who did not make it like many other people.
0: Okay.
1: So I feel like every household has their own
0: succotash recipe.
1: Version. Yes.
0: Yeah.
1: And so for many, it is corn.
0: Yes.
1: Is the primary. And then tomatoes.
0: Yes.
1: Lima beans.
0: Mm-hmm.
1: And then other things are optional.
0: Yeah.
1: Right? For us, okra was a staple of
0: yes.
1: succotash. And onions, right? And garlic.
0: Mm-hmm.
1: And for my grandmother, ground beef. And people will be like, what? What
0: See,
1: are you talking about?
0: I would love that because
1: it
0: I even
1: so
0: like
1: good.
0: Baked beans with ground
1: yes.
0: beef. And if you
1: yes.
0: give me baked beans without some ground beef or ground turkey, I feel it's incomplete. What is this?
1: Exactly. What are you serving me?
0: But I have some people who are like, oh my gosh, that's not genuine.
1: I'm just, okay, we are having a good time. So I do know that I'm going to be eating with Clorinda, and she has nurtured me so much. I have been nourished numerous times, which is why I begged her to come on less than 48 hours before the show went live. But
0: you
1: now,
0: didn't have to beg me.
1: Well,
0: you know,
1: in my
0: I was going to say
1: like,
0: yes. If you ask,
1: yay,
0: if I can
1: you.
0: Make yes happen, I'm going to make yes,
1: yes
0: happen.
1: Yes. But I am realizing that I am over my time. The wind is going to be coming in and getting started. So I apologize. And folks, I still have not fixed it. What I'm getting at is Clorinda Stanley, my fabulous guest today, known to many as Farmer C, is going to join me again in the studio, and we will let you know when that happens. It will be after we share another meal together.
0: Yes.
1: And but I hope you have a wonderful day. Any final thoughts?
0: Just thank you so much for having me. Always a joy to see you.
1: Same. Ah, love you. All right. Thank you for listening to WCOM 103.5 FM. This is Camille of Camille Gets Fed. I hope you have a lovely day. And yes, you're going to hear my daughter Allegra. I love her voice. She's on her way back from Ireland, and I'm looking forward to seeing her. Have a wonderful day. Give a hug, even if it's only in the form of a smile. Of course you do. Wait, but nap time, don't you come home and take a nap?
2: I do. Because you live so close, I can go home within 60 seconds, take a 20-minute power nap, and go right back.
1: Yeah. Yeah. I think that's awesome. That's something else that you taught me is the benefit of a nap, right? Adults often are out of practice, but COVID helped with that.
2: A nap or just an intentional settling in, I think. If I don't have time for a power nap, I very much love to just close my eyes and center myself either with a podcast or some music. But I am someone who basically runs on 100 all day long. And so I
1: yeah.
2: have to find ways. If I want to go the whole day, I need to find pockets of time to reset.
1: Hold on. For recently, you bought, I'm talking about fashion, you bought a jersey, a sports jersey.
2: Which one? There are a lot.
1: Oh, my gosh. For a certain yellow team.
2: Oh, the Savannah Bananas.
1: The Savannah Bananas that had legs on the back.
2: Yeah.
1: Right? We went to the Savannah Bananas Sunday.
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1: This is Billy Price, and you're listening to WCOMLP, Chapel Hill and Carrboro's listener-supported volunteer power.

to the Walking in Newness Dialogue Show, also known as The Winds. Let's first welcome the presence of the Lord today, along with our host, Andy, and co-host Ingrid. They're part of the ministry team called The Winds. And I'm Autumn, your announcer. This week, the team is dialoguing about the fact that Jesus has always been a man of doctrine. His principles have stood the test of time and kept many of his followers out of spiritual ditches time and time again. You might ask, what is doctrine anyway? Here's a definition. It is simply a specific set of principles that supports and drives the beliefs and actions of members of an organization, causing group cohesion. If you want a dictionary definition, Google it. In the spiritual world, there are two types of doctrine, true and false. True holy doctrine is the mechanism that holds your belief and behavior steady. True and holy doctrine causes you to become a person of rock-solid integrity. It's not going to cause you to follow fanatical cult leadership into delusionary thought and self-destructive actions like causing you to drink poisoned Kool-Aid or have you taking hallucinogens to experience God. As if substances are something to joyfully feast on, true holy doctrine will not cause you to take a deadly. Drink before zoning out in order to hitch a ride on the tail of an approaching comet. True and holy doctrine will not cause you to participate in rituals that cause bloodshed, trauma, or harm to animals or children. It will not have you believe that Jesus and Satan are brothers with a sibling rivalry issue. It will certainly not cause you to go into polygamy or polyamorous relationships. It will not cause you to have a convert or die religiously zealous mindset. It will not have you picking up poisonous snakes and dancing with them in frenzied Those examples I just mentioned are examples of doctrine gone wrong. They are not exemplary of good sound doctrine, but they are, conversely, cult-like activities that Jesus Christ, the Good Shepherd, would not, I repeat, he would not have you be a part of. Those above-named activities that have actually occurred in the name of religion are somehow thought to be designed to take people to higher levels in God or a higher plane of existence, so to speak, but are steeped in delusion, causing many to plunge into depression, despair, deception, and even death, sad but true. False doctrine is dangerous in so many ways. Unfortunately, some of you are thinking religion itself is dangerous too. All religion is delusional. Who believes in a person you can't see? People who are religious are steeped in delusion. I'm a realist. The invisible world is not for me. Okay, you think that way today. One difference between you and a believer is that you have not exercised faith as someone you haven't seen. The good news is there is a man who bridges the gap between seen and unseen. He is Jesus, the Son of God, your Creator. Relationship with Jesus is not religion. If you don't see the truth about Jesus while you live, you will see after you die, passing into the unseen realm, and by then it will be too late. It is so important, right now, while you breathe, to know the truth about and live by sound doctrine. For today, stay tuned, listen with your heart, and you might begin to understand. Humble, holy, committed followers of God, who do so in the name of Jesus Christ, know that he exists. How? Through prayer, by miraculous proofs, and even personal visitation, as he has begun to manifest to people in faraway countries. And even here in America, astounding. Tell you what, Google a man who experienced Jesus face to face with medical evidence of such contact. Go to YouTube and search Dean Braxton. Look at the video by CBN. Be prepared to be amazed. Today's episode is titled, The Doctrine of Christ, The Great Stabilizer. Part 2. Turn to the book of Hebrews, chapter 6. In the Holy Bible, you will find the doctrine of Christ listed. It is important to note, this doctrine collectively is the very foundation of life in the kingdom of God. So if you are, or are wanting to be a part of that life, pay attention. You'll not regret it. Right now, we are hearing an instrumental by Dan Musselman called Welcome Resurrection. Then we will hear Steve Hill sing Eternal Devotion. Then the team will dialogue for 15 minutes. The team will then break with Resurrection Fire by Light of Ages. Then the 20-minute dialogue will start. Then the instrumental Healing Hands by Spiritual Heaven will play. We will hear Trust in You, a powerhouse song by Anthony Brown. We will wrap up with The Resurrection by John Debney. Get your Bibles and notepads, pens, and a tasty warm drink.
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0: Wow, what a beautiful song. What a beautiful song. So that was played because trusting in God is part of this foundational teaching that we're going to talk about today. So we're just continuing something that we've already spoken about, which is the doctrine of Christ. And doctrine simply means teaching. So this is what Christ taught his followers. And I can pretty much guarantee you something. If you follow this doctrine, you're not going to have so many problems at all with false doctrine. Why? Because the doctrine of Christ is true doctrine. And so once you come into the knowledge of this and the truth of this, and you start walking with God through Jesus Christ, you'll figure it out. Hey, this really is the truth. How will you figure it out? The Spirit of truth, the Spirit of holiness, will begin to show you that Christ is the King, that Christ truly is the Son of God and speaks his truth. Why? Why would he speak truth to you? Because there's so much deception out here. And because without truth, you're not going to know God. And without truth, you're not going to be set free from a lot of the things that are binding you. We've all, as human beings, been bound by something. I think you can attest to that, right, Ingrid?
1: I can.
0: So, with all these bindings, you know, you might not think being bound to sugar is a big deal until you find out that sugar is dangerous and can kill you. So some things that you're bound to, you might think, okay, that's not so bad, until you find out what it'll do to your blood pressure. And on and on and on. So what we want to do is just revisit the doctrine of Christ, because there is a scripture verse in the New Testament. It's the book of Timothy. It is the second book of Timothy. And it is chapter 4, verse 3. I'm going to say it again. I'm not going to turn to it, nor am I going to read it. But I'm going to tell you the effects of it and what it's about. It's 2 Timothy 4, 3. And in that, the writer speaks about in the last days what is going to happen with us. We're not going to endure or want to stick with sound doctrine, because there's going to be so many teachings going back and forth, this place, that place, the other place, and whatever we like, having itching ears, it says, itching ears. You want to hear what you want to hear. You want to do what you want to do. And hey, we're human. But when we find the truth, sometimes we just have to go ahead and say, all right, I'm going to stop my ears from itching. I'm going to settle down and I'm going to listen to what's real. And then I'm going to try and live this. And the more you live it, the more you'll see it is the truth. All right. So I'm going to start with the doctrine of Christ. What I'm going to do today, what Ingrid and I are simply going to do today, is go through each component. And if you remember last show that we did this, we did formal definitions and we told you different scripture verses. This time today, we're going to concentrate on the scripture verses a little bit. But first, I'm just going to pull all these definitions that we had and that I've read concerning these things, so I can give you some more understanding and just break it down a little bit further. The dictionary that I used was the American Heritage Dictionary of the English Language. I didn't choose to Google. I didn't want AI involvement. And so I just simply looked all these things up, read them, and let it be broken down further in my mind. And I did pray beforehand and asked the Lord to say, through me, simplify it even more. Okay, so we're going to start with repentance. So what is repentance? It's one's consciousness and a conscious recognition of internal remorse or regret for wrongdoing that prompts sincere apology and change of mind and actions. From a position of practicing wrongdoing, to a position of doing right with the intent of maintaining thoughts and actions from said spiritual position of righteousness. Can you digest that, Ingrid?
1: I'm chewing on it.
0: So it's just, all I'm saying is, repentance is you realize on the inside of yourself that you've done something wrong, and then a sincere apology comes forth, and then a change of mind and especially actions is what follows. So who told us in scripture to repent? It was Jesus. So here's our spiritual example of that. It comes from Matthew, the 4th chapter, the 17th verse, and Jesus himself said it. He simply said this, "Repent, for the kingdom of heaven is at hand." So let's talk about it, Ingrid.
1: Sounds good. If I'm not mistaken, those might be the first read words in the book of Matthew. Close to the first words.
0: Mm-hmm. And so can you expound on that? What does repentance mean to you?
1: I think repentance speaks to an encounter. We've had an encounter with someone greater than ourselves, someone more holy than ourselves. We've stopped relying on ourselves or assuming that we know what's best or right or true, being self-absorbed. I think repentance is coming into an awareness that there is authority over me. There is someone who is absolute good, mm-hmm. and absolute love, and there is a standard. And I think repentance is both an awareness, but it's also making that awareness personal. And honestly, this is probably my background speaking, but I think doctrinally, I think repentance is a gift. And I often pray that for people. I ask God to give them the gift of repentance, because it takes God to love God. Mm-hmm. It takes the conviction of the Holy Spirit to repent. Mm-hmm. Otherwise, we just go on in our way. Mm-hmm. And we all have a conscience, mm-hmm. But a conscience can get harder and harder. Mm-hmm. Deception is deception, and God can break in, and I pray that for people. And in mm-hmm. his kindness, he does that. Mm-hmm. But we have to respond.
0: So, with that, I have a question for you. You use the word conviction, and a lot of times people say conviction, they associate it with a prison sentence. What do you mean by that?
1: That's an interesting point. Yeah, we have multi-purposed words in English. Well, certainly one meaning of the word convicted is we are convinced. We are, it's probably a word that merits looking up in the dictionary. I don't know what the root vict means, V-I-C-T. Mm-hmm. We have evict, convict, anyway, there's other words with that root. But yeah, that's an interesting point. I guess any of us before Jesus were already convicted. We're already in prison. We're already in bondage. We've already been sentenced. So the best kind of conviction then is the awareness that he can bust me out of here. Mm-hmm. He can pay my sentence and free me.
0: So the convicting power of the Holy Ghost is he convinces you.
1: Yes.
0: That's what that means. He convinces you. Okay, great. Sounds good. We're going to move on to the next component of the doctrine of Christ, which is faith. And so to me, after reading all the biblical definitions and living it for a while and looking at the Bible, I'm convinced that a simple definition of faith is confident belief in an idea, a person, or a thing. So our example scripture is from Mark 11:22, said by none other than Christ, Jesus himself. He said, have faith in God. Okay, well, so what have you got to say about faith, Ingrid?
1: I think faith is a response. Faith is a response to something greater, something more certain. And faith is like the fitting response. You don't have faith in something that is shaky or... and many times in this world, we put our faith in things that fail. And I think for some people, faith feels super risky. And we talk about being like faithful in a marriage or unfaithful in a marriage, faithful in a business contract. We experience a lot of unfaithfulness, and we participate in unfaithfulness. But God says there's a promise in his word that he will be faithful even when we are faithless. And I think faith is just like walking out and discovering that he really is trustworthy. This is not going to collapse. I can count on this. I can count on him.
0: Right. I agree. So what we have so far as a brick in our foundation is repentance. And I think we understand what that is. And we've spoken of faith, which is simply confidence and belief. Jesus spoke on both. So I just want you to notice something by the time that we get done with this. I'll bring it out. Okay, so our next brick in the foundation, or our doctrine of Christ, is baptisms. And so after living it and reading it and reading a biblical definition, I've come up with a definition that's pretty simple. It means

0: and then you like to wholly dye something, make it all one color. If I take a piece of material and I don't immerse it all the way, it's not going to be the same color. It's not going to be homogeneous, as people say. So then you're going to take that piece of material and you're going to dunk it, soak it. You're going to push it down. You're going to make sure that it soaks so that the color of the fabric is all the same. That's what it's like. But when you're being water baptized, we're not going to hold you under there until you can't breathe anymore. You know, you're going to be dunked, and that's enough. But not the sprinkling. Immersion is important to Jesus. So our scriptural example is found in the book of John in the New Testament, chapter 3, verse 5. And I'm going to have to turn this, so give me just a second. John 3, verse 5. All right, I found it. John 3, verse 5 actually speaks about the new birth. So if you haven't heard, some people say, oh, I don't need to be born again. What Jesus is really talking about is immersion into the body of Christ on a spiritual level. So I'm going to read what he says. This foundational doctrine comes from none other than Jesus himself. So we're going to look at chapter 3, verse 5. And Jesus answered, folks, because people are talking to him about being born again. Jesus answered, most assuredly I say to you, unless one is born of water and the Spirit, meaning the Holy Spirit, he cannot enter the kingdom of God. That which is born of the flesh is flesh, and that which is born of the Spirit is spirit. Do not marvel that I said to you, you must be born again. All right, so this baptism is actually an immersion into the body of Christ. And according to what he said, water baptism is important, and immersion into the body of Christ is important, which then will bring on your immersion, your baptism by the Holy Spirit. What have you got to say about that, Ingrid?
1: That's powerful. I read something last night that said we should not be surprised when the natural realm and the spiritual realm coordinate perfectly, because God is the creator of the natural world and the creator of the supernatural world. And we've talked about how Jesus uses a lot of natural analogies to help us understand the spirit realm. And it's cool looking at this, because it says we are to be born of water and the Spirit. And while you were speaking, Andy, this just occurred to me that, okay, God created us to gestate in a bag of water. And when that bag of water breaks, we emerge with our first birth.
2: Wow.
1: And so our spiritual birth is also meant to begin in water.
2: Wow.
1: And we emerge from the water, born again. And then what's the second thing that happens? We take this gasp of air. We take this gasp of air. And what does it say about Adam? God breathed into him the breath of life, and he became a living being. And that's what happens in our baptism in the Holy Spirit. God breathes into us.
0: Yes.
1: And our spirit becomes a living being again. And I've never thought of that. I mean, we're getting downloads in this show.
0: Yes.
1: That being born of the Spirit is exactly like when we take our first breath mm-hmm. outside of the water mm-hmm. and he fills us with his life. It's cool. And it makes total sense that our first birth would bear complete analogy to our second birth. Why? Because God designed and planned them both.
0: Right. Hmm. And so that's why the Lord had to do, you know, when he went down in the water with John the Baptist. Remember, we talked about that last time. John's like, you need to be baptizing me. Jesus said, let's do this to fulfill righteousness. So Jesus went down into the water.

0: water and came up, took his first breath, like you said. Hey, this is a new revelation to me. Took that first breath out of the water, and then what happened? What's it saying in the Bible? That the Holy Spirit did what?
1: Came down on him in bodily form.
0: And then God said, "This is my beloved Son,
1: in whom I'm well pleased.
0: Wow.
1: Yeah. And it occurred to me, too, like when we live inside our mother in the bag of water, we change atmospheres. We're not breathing air inside. And when we come out, we're breathing air. And I think the same thing is true in our redemption. When we are baptized and we come out of the water, we have entered a new atmosphere and we are now living in a different way. We are not living by the flesh anymore. We are living by the Spirit. It's cool.
0: Yes.
1: This is stuff to meditate on.
0: Yes, it is. So we've submitted just by submitting to the process, the spiritual process, we have put ourselves in a position to be in a new atmosphere. Even though things all around us at the baptismal pool look alike, look the same. It was okay, you know, the same air before we got in there. But was it? Let's think about this. Now remember, and this is just now coming to me, how it's written that the Word is nigh us, right?
1: Hmm.
0: He's right there, waiting for you to do what it takes to take him in, right? Wow. He's right there. So we can't see him. He's always around us. And as I understand, every child that is here on the earth, their holy angels are around them. Now, whether they're activated or not, you know, I don't know that process, but we can't see into the spiritual realm, but it is real. And isn't it amazing how when he knows and sees that you are serious about becoming born again and doing what it takes, he's right there and he's ready to come in to your life after that immersion. Sounds like water baptism is more important than we thought.
1: Amen.
0: Amen. All right. So the next thing we're going to look at is laying on of hands. So after living this and after reading about it, you know, we know what hands are. We know what touching and laying hands on means. So I didn't have to look all that up. But this is what my deduction is. Very simple definition about laying on of hands. It is the act of a holy person locating an area or source of illness or in another, on or in another, and touching that area to release healing power or healing virtue. Laying hands is also a way to transfer power and blessing to another person. Okay, so our example scripture is Mark 16th chapter, verses 14 through 18, and said by none other than Jesus himself. Okay, give me a second to turn to this. Thanks for your patience. Okay. Here's what he says in Mark 16, 14 through 18. Actually, I'm going to go further up. It's the Great Commission. Jesus appeared after his birth, okay? So this is after his birth, after his resurrection, his death and resurrection. He was brought back to life, and he appeared to his disciples. This is where we are in time in the scripture. In my Bible, it's titled The Great Commission, so I'm going to start reading. Later, he appeared to the 11 as they sat at the table, and he rebuked their unbelief and hardness of heart because they did not believe those who had seen him after he had risen. And he said to them, "Go into all the world and preach the gospel to every creature. He who believes and is baptized will be saved. But he who does not believe will be condemned." Here's the thing. Here's the important thing, okay? Listen up. In verse 17, he says, "And these signs will follow them who believe. In my name, they will cast out demons. They will speak with new tongues. They will take up serpents. And if they drink anything deadly, it will by no means hurt them. They will lay hands on the sick, and the sick will recover. Said by none other than, what do you think of that, Miss Ingrid?
1: Yeah, I think it's a powerful doctrine. And I think back to the way I was raised, and I didn't experience much of the laying on of hands. The practice was not physical. And I love that about God, that doctrine is not all just thoughts and ideas and concepts. Doctrine is practice. It's spiritual reality. It's seeing heaven enter earth and us connecting to God. And I think the laying on of hands is just simply, we don't have any power innate in ourselves. We receive our power from the Holy Spirit, and we receive our instructions from the Holy Spirit. And I think of that great hymn we used to sing growing up, where it's like, take my life and let it be consecrated, Lord, to thee. And there's a verse in it that says, take my hands and let them move at the impulse of thy love. And the laying on of hands is important because our bodies matter. The Holy Spirit is in us. As you said, Andy, things can be imparted, transmitted. Touch is important. You know, touch is just simply important. And God made that true for humanity in general, but he also made it true for humanity connected to him. And laying on of hands also, I think, refers to, Paul talks about that with Timothy, that he received a gift from the Holy Spirit when hands were laid on him. And hands were also laid on people for ordination. The idea that if we're called to something in particular in the body, a role or a purpose, that will frequently be confirmed by the laying on of hands of other people, that we can't just set off on something, you know, apart from the community of Christ, apart from the body of Christ.
0: Okay, so the word ordination is not a normal, a word used normally every day. So I guess you're saying that this person is appointed to do X, Y, and Z when you say ordination, that's right?
1: I guess so. Yeah, that's true. It's a doctrinal word. Okay. But Paul says to Timothy, don't lay hands on anyone quickly.
0: Mm-hmm.
1: Like, don't put a new believer in a position of authority. Because when you lay hands on someone, something happens. Mm-hmm. You know, something significant happens. And you can put something on someone prematurely that's too heavy for them, that's too... And that's what just Paul says. Do not lay hands on anyone too early, prematurely.
0: Mm-hmm.
1: Because we might want somebody to fill a particular purpose or to do a particular thing. That doesn't mean God is saying that. So anyway, I'm just
0: right.
1: Thinking of another one of, there's laying on of hands for healing, laying on of hands for impartation of gifts, laying on of hands for ordination or taking a spiritual role, leadership especially. But then there's just flat out, you know, the laying on of hands for comfort and passing the peace of God. And from time to time, the Lord will just say to me, put your hand on them. Mm-hmm. And I just put my hand on somebody and I leave it up to God what happens.
0: Right.
1: But he makes it clear that the contact is needful. You know, like people will say, okay, I'm sending you good thoughts. You know, sometimes God's like, I'm more material than that. Put your hand on them. I want to touch them with you, through you.
0: Something that I brought up before in the last show, and I've noticed it is true. We almost innately do it when we're in pain.
1: Yeah.
0: We'll put our hand on the body part or place and just kind of rub back and forth. Sometimes you see yourself, you know, doing that and you say, oh yeah, okay. Or your head hurts, you rub your temples. We kind of subconsciously know what to do. So the laying on of hands is another brick in this foundational teaching doctrine of Christ. Very important. And back in the day, they didn't have all the medicines and the medical technology and all this that we have. But it's very interesting that Jesus Christ is the same yesterday, today, and forever. And could it be that we're not laying hands on people as much right now because we've kind of said, hey, we'll do something, you know, let the doctor take care of it. Well, that's good. I have nothing against doctors, but not everybody believes this. So what about those folks? Well, isn't God good? He's good in that he's given grace, a grace. He's given us more time to be healed and to find out that this knowledge that he's giving about laying on of hands and being healed physically is real. It's just that I think, in my opinion, we're not seeing it as much because they've kind of leaned on over into the easy way, into the I'll pay for it and they know what they're doing way, which again, I am not against it, but this is foundational and this was done a long time ago and it worked and it works today. I've seen it work for folks. I've shared it in other episodes here, laying hands on someone, their pneumonia went away. Laying hands on someone, the diabetic sore, that didn't heal went away. The illness didn't go away, but the diabetic sore that would not close. The woman came back 3 days after being prayed for or laid hands on it. She came back and showed it to me, and it was healed over with brown skin. It was pink, raw looking, had been that way for months. And so his doctrine is real. His doctrine works. I just want to say that. We've got two more to go. But you did want to say something. What do you want
1: to say? I'm just going to say, Jesus said, if you don't believe my words, at least believe the miracles that I do. And I think God means for the laying out of hands to be showing that God is true and real.
0: Right.
1: That he's alive and well and has power and can heal today.
0: I just kind of think we've gotten out of the practice because it's so convenient. And then it does take faith for it to happen. There's plenty of people who have said, I laid hands and this didn't work. And God never fails and his word doesn't fail. And I would say that there was a lack of faith one way or another. So that's just where I'm going to leave that. And we're going to move on. All right. So another part of this doctrine is the resurrection of the dead. And I will just say the simple definition is to bring back to life. Bring something dead back to life. Our scriptural example is in John, the book of John. Chapter 5, verses 21 through 30. Okay, I'm going to grab this and read this. Book of John. Thanks for giving me time here. We're going to come up on a break here. We just want to we're just going to play this day by ear, so to speak. It's structured, but just be patient with us. We're going to move by the Spirit like we haven't in the past, I guess. Okay. John 5, 21 through 30. All right. I'm going to skip back up to 18. Therefore, the Jews sought all the more to kill him because he not only broke the Sabbath, but also said that God was his Father, making himself equal with God. Then Jesus answered and said to them, most assuredly, I say to you, the Son can do nothing of himself, but what he sees the Father do. For whatever he does, the Son also does in like manner. For the Father loves the Son and shows him all things that he himself does. And he will show him greater works than these, that you may marvel. For as the Father raises the dead and gives life to them. And this is what's important. I'm going to read it again. For as the Father raises the dead and gives life to them, even so the Son gives life to whom he will. For the Father judges no one, but has committed all judgment to the Son, that all should honor the Son just as they honor the Father. He who does not honor the Son does not honor the Father who sent him. All right, this is what's going to stick out here. The Father raises the dead. What do you want to say about that, Ingrid?
1: Yeah, it's significant. We see Elijah, or was it Elisha? I forget which, raising to life the boy who had died. He was a gift to his mother. And when he died, it said that Elisha laid on top of him, breathed on him, and he was raised to life. I think, too, a lot of these passages can be read both physically and spiritually, that the Father gives life to whom he wants to give it, and the Son does the same thing. So I think it's both physical life and spiritual life.
0: Yes. Okay. Wow. So we're going to move on to eternal judgment. And so if you didn't notice, when I was reading that last passage, God said, and Jesus said it, he said, the Father judges no one. Isn't this interesting? But has committed all judgment to who?
1: The Son.
0: Jesus. And that's so that all should honor the Son just as they honor the Father. Wow, that's powerful. So who's going to be doing the eternal judgment? The one who actually came into the flesh and resisted temptation like his Father didn't, because his Father didn't. His Father's been on that throne up there in heaven the whole time and has not experienced temptation. This man, Jesus Christ, came here into this atmosphere and beat temptation. All of it. Didn't sin. Blood was precious. Spilled it for us. And Father said, you're coming back up. You're being resurrected. So Jesus is the only one worthy to judge humanity. Isn't that interesting? Okay, so let me go to my definition. Eternal, the definition of eternal is being without beginning or end. Outside of time. Now, isn't this amazing? Eternal, outside of time. Jesus came to give us eternal life. Life being without beginning or end, outside of time. Isn't that interesting? The word judgment means, and this is what I've come up with, an opinion or formal authoritative decision made after consideration or observation. Think about that. Our whole lives, the Holy Spirit within us, and God being omnipresent, and the Son experiencing all he has experienced. Between them, they've made careful observation of our lives and are the only ones worthy to consider what happens after we die, because they've observed and know everything. Remember, there was one show where I said, the Lord God said, I know all of your thoughts, every single one of them. Yes, he does. And you, by your conscience, know all of your acts, whether they be good or not. You know that. So let's go to the scripture. That's our example. And it's again said by none other than Jesus Christ. It's in Matthew, the 25th chapter, the 31st verse through the 46th verse. Y'all have been hanging with us without a break. This is great. Thank you so much. So I'm going to turn to that now. We're going to see what the Lord Jesus says about his own doctrine. Mm-hmm. Matthew 25. I'm almost there. I'm almost there. Here we go. Matthew 25, 31 through 46 says, the Son of Man will judge the nations. Isn't this interesting? When the Son of Man comes in his glory, Jesus says, and all the holy angels with him, then he will sit on the throne of his glory. All the nations will be gathered before him, and he will separate them one from another as a shepherd divides his sheep from the goats. And he will set the sheep on his right hand, but the goats on the left. Then the king will say to those on his right hand, come, you blessed of my Father, inherit the kingdom prepared for you from the foundation of the world. For I was hungry and you gave me food. I was thirsty and you gave me drink. I was a stranger and you took me in. I was naked and you clothed me. I was sick and you visited me. I was in prison. Who goes to prison but people who do wrong? Okay, let me get back to the text. I was in prison and you came to me. Then the righteous will answer him, saying, Lord, when did we see you hungry and feed you, or thirsty and give you drink? When did we see you a stranger and take you in, or naked and clothe you? Or when did we see you sick or in prison and come to you? And the king will answer and say to them, assuredly, I say to you, inasmuch as you did it to one of the least of these my brethren, you did it to me. Then he will also say to those on the left hand, depart from me, you cursed, into the everlasting fire prepared for the devil and his angels. For I was hungry and you gave me no food. I was thirsty and you gave me no drink. I was a stranger and you did not take me in. Naked and you did not clothe me. Sick and in prison and you did not visit me. Then they also will answer him, saying, Lord, when did we see you hungry or thirsty or a stranger or naked or sick or in prison and did not minister to you? Then he will answer them, saying, assuredly, I say to you, inasmuch as you did not do it to the least of these, you did not do it to me. And these will go away into everlasting or eternal punishment, but the righteous into eternal life. I've got a comment. I see something sticking out here all of a sudden. Unselfish and compassionate heart. Doing this from the heart, not because you're being seen. That equals sheep. Selfish. Doing it for selfish reasons if you do it at all. But according to Jesus, you don't do it. You don't visit. You don't give food. You know, selfish. Compassionate versus selfish. Very interesting. You can be born again and still be selfish. That's another show. Ingrid, what do you think?
1: Yeah, it's a convicting passage because, you know, elsewhere in the red words, Jesus said that the work of God is to believe in him who sent me. And no person apart from the blood of Jesus, you can serve the homeless, feed the hungry, clothe the naked. You can do that all day long. And if you're doing that to atone for yourself, or you're going to stand before God and say, well, I did A, B, C, D, E, F, and G, therefore I am worthy to come into heaven. That's not what God is saying. He is saying that, as Jesus said to the Pharisees, he said, bear fruit in keeping with repentance. So there's, like James talks about, that faith without works is dead. He said, if you show me faith without works, He says that's not faith. So it's not that works save us. Works don't save us. Mm-hmm. What we do, how we do it, when we do it, we will never climb the stairway to heaven by our own effort, so to speak. Jesus opened the door to heaven, and out of gratitude and through the love of God, the Bible says the love of God has been shed abroad in our hearts. That love's going to come out in the words, like you said, with compassion and selflessness.
0: Wow, that's good. Okay, I think we've done a pretty thorough job of giving you what the foundation is. The foundations are that form the doctrine of Christ, and it's really important. So I'm going to say it again. Repentance, faith, baptisms, laying on of hands, resurrection of the dead, and eternal judgment. Those together equal the doctrine of Christ. We're going to take a real quick break, and we're going to come back and possibly, if we have time, share the dangers, just a few, of not living under the doctrine of Christ.

It is Sunday. It is 4 o'clock. It is time to build stories on air. This is Frederick. I'm with the Wooden Fellows. And as always, let's start with the Battle of Evermore. Give you some time to grab your imagination, call a loved one. We will be right back.

0: Good afternoon, good afternoon. 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We hope you are doing great today. It is an absolutely beautiful afternoon in Carborough with some cooler temperature, a lot of people walking by the station, and I'm the human being, and the wooden fellows are delighted to spend an hour with you. So as always, the whole team is here, meaning me, Frederick, as I said, the human being, and Maurice, Madame Rigolote, Petite Clotilde, and Pierre Kiroul, the four wooden fellows who are on a mission every week here to help you slow down and unleash your imagination. Sometimes we have guests and sometimes we don't. And today we don't have a guest, but we have our DJ Spy who may help us build stories today with questions from time to time. Hi, DJ Spy.
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0: Our underwriter is Elisabeth Dangean. And we are ready to start. So just a few words about our show. So Building Stories is really about, building stories across generation, maybe blending little voices with older voices, and encourage everyone to invent stories, you know, as you wait somewhere or as you spend time with a loved one, whether you are listening to us right now in the car or in your home or in Carborough or miles and miles away, since we are streaming worldwide, which is, I feel like it's really cool. Sometimes, you know, we forget that once we were children. And with time, we may forget our creativity or curiosity. We may forget to being brave, you know. So it's good to get a booster from time to time. And what a better way to be a child for a moment than unleashing your imagination through stories. So what's the plan today? So when we don't have a guest, one of the wooden fellows take the lead. But today, we have a Pouille taking the lead. Do you remember what the Pouille are? Those are little characters who love being part of a story. And if you come as a guest, one of them will most likely go home with you. So today we have Pouille Feuille, who is going to be involved in the story we are going to build. As always, we usually have a starting point, and then we see where it takes us. You know, our story is kind of a first draft. The goal is focusing on the beauty of the process of inventing stories, not fully on the outcome. And so the starting point this week, it's a picture from the zine of Maurice. Maurice has a zine, and so every month he select a few pictures, he or one of the wooden fellows, he select a few pictures to help people boost their imagination. And this month, there was a picture of a boat, a sailboat with a white sail on the ocean, surrounded by a bright blue sky, And so the Pouillefeuille thought it would be a pretty good way to start our story. And as always, throughout, we will pause and invite you to reflect on some question, you know, during a music break, so you can be fully involved and you can also unleash your imagination, either right now or right after the show and throughout the week until our next show.
1: One question. Does feuille mean leaf in French?
0: It does. And if you remember, we had a guest a few weeks ago, like late June, and that's the name she picked for that pouille. And she's, how would you describe the pouille, feuille? Maybe
1: 2.5 inches tall, maybe three, not quite three.
0: Yeah.
1: Mostly green, but with some other colors in her.
0: Yes. And the pouille are very simple in their design, so they can really be whoever we want when we build a story.
1: And she's kind of an hourglass figure.
0: But she is ready to build a story with us today.
1: She's ready.
0: So we have a box with small objects that I and the wooden fellow gathered over the years. You know, it's just maybe a sock or a rock, an old pair of glasses. Again, just to boost our imagination in the studio, if need be. So maybe that's something you want to have in your home, just a box of things. And so when you want to invent stories, you can grab one of those things and you know that that pair of glasses needs to be part of the story. Full disclosure, when we don't have a guest, so I know the human being or starting point, and because my brain cannot stop thinking, of course, as soon as I select this picture, I start having some ideas. But the goal is not to come here with a script. It's just modeling how you can build stories on the spot. So we shall see where this one is going to take us today. So before we take our first music break, here is a question for you. What would you like to have around you to help you build stories, to help you use your imagination and be a kid for a moment? As always, you can share, you know, your answers with people right next to you, but you can also reach out to us at buildingstoriesonair@gmail.com. We always enjoy hearing from you. And so we are going to take our first music break. Grab your imagination, call a loved one. We will be right back.

0: 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We hope you appreciate the Stranglers with Golden Brown as our musical break. And when we build stories during this music break, you probably talk with a loved one. Well, that's what I do as well. You know, we talk with guests, or I talk with DJ Spy. And so we were talking how, you know, a picture is worth a thousand words. And so if you ever have question about, you know, what the wooden fellows may look like or the Puy, you can always send us an email, or you can find us online. You know, if you Google Building Stories on Air, it should pop up and you are going to see pictures of the wooden fellows, even though every time we try to describe them and add on details so you can fully embrace their magical world. Back to our story. So right before the break, we started to introduce the story. So the main character this week is going to be Puy Feuille. And Puy Feuille found a boat one day. A beautiful boat with a sailboat with a white sail and a blue Yes. You can describe the boat for a sec if you want.
1: I think it was a blue hull.
0: Oh, yes. And so Puy Feuille was so excited to find this boat that she was ready to go on adventure and just start sailing on the ocean. So when you tell stories, you know, you can always add on details based on what some of your previous experience. So let's say that she was in Brittany, because we visited Brittany not so long ago in France. So she found this boat and she was so excited that off she went on the ocean. But the boat was so small, that she was the only one who can go out for the trip. So she had to leave behind all of the other people from the Petit Refuge, you know, the wooden fellows and Boule de Poil and Bob, you know, all these characters that you may have heard of from our previous stories. And so pretty soon, she started feeling quite sad, kind of lonely. You know, it's great to go on a trip, but I would love to share it with others. And so she was not sure what to do, you know, how to deal with those lonely feelings and sadness. But you have to remember that Puy Feuille lives in the Petit Refuge, and in the Petit Refuge, there is someone called Maurice. That's right, wooden fellow Maurice. And Maurice has these beautiful gray eyes and always this gray hat, gray clothes. And something that I've learned from him, and Puy Feuille learned from him as well, is that sadness is part of life. And sometimes you just have to wait and accept those feelings. And so Feuille started thinking about Maurice and thought, if Maurice was here, he would probably recommend me to visit his land, the land of bumps and lumps. And if you remember from one of our story from March, I believe, we discovered that to go to those lands, the lands of the Wooden Fellows, from Chapel Hill or from everywhere, the best way to do that is to find a circle. Not an oval, not a square, a circle. And some of those circles are magical gates toward those lands of the Wooden Fellows. Now, you remember where is Puyi Fei right now? In the middle of the ocean with no circle to be seen. So what would you do if you were Puyi Fei? Well, here is what she did. She started sailing in circle, circle, circle, circle. It was kind of hard sailing in a beautiful circle, you know, not an oval, a circle. But at some point, here came the gate toward the land of the lumps and bumps. And so she arrived there and she knew exactly what to do and where to go. Because Maurice had told her about this place so many times. So she just walked to that place full of black and gray rocks. That is a very quiet place where you can see some gray clouds moving with the wind back and forth and back and forth. Few other inhabitants of the land of bumps and lumps were there as well. We call them the tout tristes. But within a few minutes, Puyi Fei started to feeling much better. Still lonely, but now she had a plan. At least the beginning of a plan. She was ready to start dreaming. Dreaming about a way to have a boat that could hold all of the people from the Petit Refuge. Now, for those of you who are getting pretty familiar with our world, if you wanted to dream big, where would you go? And so we are going to take our second music break. And you may think of a place where the Wooden Fellows would go to dream big. Or you may have your own place. Like share it with a loved one close by or share it with us. We will be right back.

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We hope you enjoyed some French music with Alain Souchon and La Ballade de Jim. So before our break, we were building a story. Well, actually, Pouifei was building a story about her in the ocean on a very tiny sailboat and starting to dream how she could build a boat that would be much, much bigger so she could invite all of the people from the Petit Refuge, the Wooden Fellows and Boule de Poil and who knows, even me, the human being. So there is someone to reach out at the Petit Refuge if you want to dream and dream big. Her name is Petite Clotilde. And Feuille had spent a fair amount of time with Petite Clotilde at the Petit Refuge. So she knew exactly what to do to start building big about her boat. The only thing she had to do was to find a gate to go to Petite Clotilde's land, the land of smooth and mellows. So similarly to what she did to go to the land of bumps and lumps, she started sailing in circle. One circle, two circles, three circles, not ovals, beautiful circles, until the gate appeared and she was able to go to the land of smooth and mellows. Do you remember the land of the smooth and mellows? It looks like a land of clouds that are very puffy and some are all in the purple, blue, pink-ish color. It's very inviting. It's very calm. And Feuille started jumping from one cloud to another cloud. It was very bumpy, but still very soft. And every time she would jump, she could dream of an idea. So she jumped once. Boing, boing. All right, to do my boat, I need to start thinking about all of the creature that I want to take with me. So, of course, she thought about the Wooden Fellows and the other creatures, you know, the other pouys, the bouy, the Boule de Poil with Pierre Kirul's companion, Bob with kind of a robot. Okay, she thought, they need to all be able to come with me. And she even thought about the two cats who live at the Petit Refuge as well.

I want you to imagine a boat with all of these wooden creatures and two cats. And so she took another jump. Boing, boing, and came another idea. Oh, I need to have a trampoline so we can pass time as we sail. And boing and boing. Oh, I know. We need to have a machine to make all kind of juice. Like carrot and strawberries and spinach and apples and... What is your favorite juice? What else would you like to make as juice? Boing, boing. All right, so the boat needs to be long enough for Boule de Poil, who is not really a cat, not really a dog, not really a hippopotamus. He's just Boule de Poil. But Feuille saw that the boat needed to be long enough for Boule de Poil to be able to run around and release some energy. Boing, boing, a grayish room so Maurice would not feel overwhelmed. Boing, boing, a colorful room to match Madame Rigolote. Boing, boing, a long pole to reach the clouds to make Petite Clotilde happy. Boing, boing, some trees for Pierre Quirole. As you can see, when you visit the land of Smooth and Mellows and you start jumping on clouds, you can come up with some pretty silly ideas. Can you imagine a boat long enough so you can run, but also with some trees and a pole to reach the clouds? Well, that what was Feuille was dreaming about. We are going to take another musical break so you can think about the boat you would be building. We are going to be right back.

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Hope you enjoy Bruce Springsteen with Dancing in the Dark, and we are ready to continue our story with Puy Feuille. So right before the break, Puy Feuille was still in her very tiny sailboat in the middle of the ocean, somewhere close to France. But she had a big dream of building a much, much bigger boat to be able to take all of the people from the Petit Refuge. So she had a plan, but now she needed to implement the plan. And she was still in the middle of the ocean, but she thought about the material she would need and saw, if I was with Pierre Kéroul — Pierre Kéroul is the wooden fellow who loved being outside and loved building treehouse and all kind of things — he would know what to do. So I am going to visit the land of leaves and bushes. I am sure I'm going to find all the materials I need to build that dream boat. So what did she do? That's right. She started sailing in circle, not oval, just beautiful circle, once, twice, third time, and whew, here came the gate that took her to the land of leaves and bushes. So there she gathered everything she needed. Some rocks to make juice, you know, with some fruits that she could find. She found some vines to make a trampoline so they could all pass the time as they sail away. She found all kinds of flowers to make Madame Rigolote's room. You know, some red, some yellow, some orange, even some purple. You know, just to be able to create a very, very colorful room for Madame Rigolote, who loved all kinds of colors. She found a pole, you know, a very long one to be able to reach out the clouds if Petite Clotilde wanted to. She found some seeds to plant trees on the boat to the pleasure of Pierre Kéroul, who always, always loves being outside. And of course, she found some gray rocks for Maurice. So, because Maurice would be a little overwhelmed to always be in a very colorful room like Madame Rigolote likes to be. So some gray tone would be very helpful for Maurice. So she worked hard. She got some help from other musmus, the inhabitant of the land of leaves and bushes. And so they worked hard. And at some point, she got her boat, her dream boat, just the perfect boat. And she said, "I am so, so happy. I'm going to sail back to the Petit Refuge and we can all go to sail together. But right before that, I think I have one more land to visit." Ha! Where do you think she's going to stop next time? Where would you go if you were very happy and you wanted to share your happiness? We are going to take probably our last music break, so you can think about a happy place for you. And we are going to be right back.

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We hope you enjoyed our second French song, Indochine, J'ai demandé à la lune. You may have realized by now the strong connection with French roots that the Wooden Fellows have. So we try to have some French music and other kind of music, of course. Back to our story, and back to Pouillefeuille's story. So she was still in the ocean, still on her tiny boat, but now she had built a much, much bigger boat. And so she was able to sail back to the Petit Refuge to go on a much bigger adventure with all of the creatures from the Petit Refuge. But you remember, before music break, she said, I have one last stop that I need to do because I am so, so happy. I have to share that joy. Did you guess where she would stop? Yep, she's decided to stop in the land of seven colors, which is the land of Madame Rigolote. Madame Rigolote is the wooden fellow who is always, always so joyful and up to anything. So here was Pouillefeuille circling with her sailboat, her much bigger sailboat now. So she did some much bigger circles, one circle, two circles, three circles. And here came the gate to the land of seven colors. And she didn't stay long there, but she saw some of the inhabitants, the rigolos, who were so delighted to hear about her story and how happy she was that now she had a much bigger boat with a trampoline and machine to make juice and enough space for boule de poil to run around. And most importantly, they really saw that having a very colorful room was the best of the best ideas. So Pouillefeuille said, I promise I'll be back. And who knows, now that I have a boat big enough, maybe I'll bring Madame Rigolote with me. But it was time for her to go. She went back on the ocean with her much bigger boat. She sailed all the way to the Petit Refuge. And everybody was so, so excited to see the boat and to know that they, as well, were ready to go on an adventure. And that, my dear audience at large, is how you build a story on the spot. So we hope you enjoyed it. As always, we would love to hear from you, so you can reach out by email or just finding our homepage, webpage on WCOM.org, WCOMFM.org. What do you think? And if you have any request of music for next week, we are always here to listen to that as well. And of course, if you want to be a guest, please reach out. No pressure to perform, just the magic of the Wooden Fellows and the magic of being in a radio station. That is really cool as well. So as always, we are going to close with Dave Brubeck and Take Five. I'm going to give a big thank to Pouillefeuille, to the Wooden Fellows,
and of course to DJ Spy for his help throughout the show. We'll be back next week. Until then, please, please unleash your imagination and build stories. 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
1: Welcome back to Classic Jazz. Coming up, Wes Montgomery, Sarah Vaughan, Miles Davis, Lionel Hampton, and Oscar Peterson. To begin with, here's an Art Pepper composition from 1979, Straight Life.

From a series of six recording sessions from 1963 until 1968 with Ed Thigpen on drums, Ray Brown on double bass, and Oscar Peterson on piano, the Oscar Peterson Trio, and the classic Satin Doll. Bringing in some 1970 fusions now from Return to Forever, the album, Hymn of the Seventh Galaxy, the song, Theme to the Mothership.

was one of the great jazz vibraphonists, Lionel Hampton. Joining Lionel was Stan Getz for their version of Gladys. How about a little bit of Duke Ellington? Here's Louis Belson, tune recorded in 1951, Skin Deep, Duke Ellington and his orchestra.

Billy Joe Jones on drums, Paul Chambers on bass, Red Garland on piano, John Coltrane on tenor saxophone, and Miles Davis on trumpet. The new Miles Davis Quintet, at least it was new in 1956, we heard the Davis composition, The Theme. Oh, here's a great jazz guitar player of West Montgomery, Bumpin' on Sunset.

From 1981, with the Count Basie Orchestra, Sarah Vaughan, All the Things You Are. According to one jazz review, this 1968 album, You Baby, from cornet player Nat Adderley, is worth seeking out. Here's the title track, You Baby.

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You can apply for your own show. Yes, you can. You'll go through a small interview process, and then if it's approved, you're on the air. Doing your thing by the rules, of course. We have to adhere to those rules, the FCC and such. Oh, yeah, no F-bombs like Trump does. That's he's president. He can get away with it, right? There you go, Harry Truman got away with it. He can get away with it. LBJ, sure, just not on the air. I don't think LBJ ever did it on the air. But anyway, upcoming is a very eclectic show. It's been on the air 18 years, in its form 16 years. 2 years it started out, the first 2 years, as Joe and Joe's Local. It was an indie rock show trying to cover the Carolinas mainly, but branching out a bit as well. After that initial two-year run, the format changed, and it went to an eclectic format. It's a mystery format. You just never know what you're going to get on the eclectic Sunday Dynamo show. Now at the 6 p.m. hour for 1 hour. We moved away from the 1 p.m. in the afternoon slot. We went only because, only mad dogs and Englishmen go out in the noonday sun. And Dynamo here doesn't go out in the noonday sun unless he has a very, very good iced tea and a big hat and a cold shower nearby. But anyway, I hope you enjoy the upcoming hour. We are about to begin. All the wonderful people in town for the Latino Festival, don't ask me to pronounce it, but it's certainly a drawer, and the parking is interesting today. But I got one, even though a lot of things are safety coned off in the Paris of the Piedmont, once known as West End, officially known as Carrboro, officially known by Dynamo here as Carrboro, the town that cares enough to change its name for all the correct reasons. Just research Mr. Carr, and you'll see those correct reasons that it should change to Carrboro. Let's get on with the show. Welcome back, students, all you students. Even the college ones. Yes, those two. And I'm going to play a song that has something to do with college and frolicking in college. Here we go to kick off the show. A little Chad and Jeremy.

0: yeah, Chad and Jeremy's. Paxton Quigley's Had the Course, 1968, from the movie filmed in Chapel Hill, North Carolina. It was Three in the Attic. Oh, it was a scandalous film. Christopher Jones and Maggie Threat, 1968. I've seen the yearbook. One of my brothers, actually both of my oldest brothers were in school at UNC at the time. What's that movie about? Well, let's see if we can run the trailer.
1: Did you have to land just there, sir? My flower collage, unsalvageable. Was to be a horticultural cosmos. Venus, Mars, Saturn. Frankly, I did not expect the apocalypse so soon.
2: Damn birds. Is this where the hippies hang out down here?
1: I wouldn't know. What caused your sprint?
2: It's hard to say. Samantha.
1: Janet.
2: Janet.
1: Janet Sarah Weingarten. Do you think it possible for a woman to be both Jewish and psychedelic at the same time? Neither do I, actually. Did you know you give vibrations of extreme inner tension?
2: Yeah, that could be.
1: Are you good at conflicts?
2: Bad. And even worse at being put on. It makes my petals wilt.
1: May I ask you something? Would you say that I scare men away?
2: Yeah. I'd say you scare men away. In fact, I'm planning on running back up that hill faster than I ran down it. Come on.
1: Are you good at conflicts?
3: Might be better to stick around a bit, Mr. Quigley.
2: Who said that?
1: I'm afraid it was I, Mr. Quigley.
2: Huh?
1: Once in a while, my id simply takes over, and it speaks with a voice of its own. You see, my id does not realize that I am the product of a conservative lox and bagel upbringing.
2: Well, what does your id think?
1: My id thinks that you have soft eyes. Do you care to discuss it?
2: Look, the only place I discuss anything with women is in bed afterwards.
1: Yes?

a big hand for all the teachers out there coming back to teach school. It's not just the students that are in town. It's the teachers, too, and the professors. All right, Dynamo's out. Sunday Dynamo, 6 to 7. Next Sunday, join me one more time. We'll do it all over again, but it'll be eclectic, so it'll be different. That's right. Stay tuned for jazz at the top of the hour. Little Steve Forbert to play us out.

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We were just lullabied by, serenaded by some incredible voices. We just heard Dora Sanchez from her new album, Seda de Casulo. That was Samurai. Famous song by Javan. Originally released in the 1980s. The original version of that song featured Stevie Wonder. Before that, from 1985, we heard Ivan Villela and Priscilla Stefan doing Perla from their album Hortela. Before that, Marie Froes singing a Roberto Menescal composition, a single released on RCA Records in 2025. We heard Fica de Guiné. And we started the set off with Julianne Gamboa, featuring legend Ivan Lins, a song composed by Ivan Lins and Vitor Martins. We heard Coragem Mulher. That's a single that was released on Biscoito Fino Records just recently, 2026, a few weeks ago. It was during the pandemic, during the lockdown, when I remember watching Julianne Gamboa's living room lives on Instagram with her songwriting partner, Leo Broom, and they really got me through the lockdown portion of the pandemic. And in the years following that, Julianne Gamboa has really exploded, as she deserves to where now she's making recordings and videos with legends such as Ivan Lins on Biscoito Fino record label. Next up, we're going to hear some prog rock. Brand new album from Brazilian prog rock band Papangu. In honor of Prague Day, which is going to be here at Storybook Farm in Carrboro, which I will be attending, as I do every year, Labor Day weekend. If you're interested in Prague Day, you can visit progday.net and you will see me there. So let's hear some Prague Day in honor. Let's hear some prog rock in honor of Prague Day. Brazilian band Papangu, this is from their new album Celestial. We're going to hear the title track, Celestial, only on Dreaming of Brazil, WCOM, 103.5 FM, streaming online, WCOMFM.org.

Let's go on a expansive trip now with the Gaia Wilmer Large Ensemble featuring Monica Salmazo. This is Febrile from their recently released album, Parabolical Reflections on Gilberto Gil, Volume 1. 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

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We just heard from powerhouse reggae singer Jo. She is a Portuguese-Brazilian reggae artist based in Geneva, Switzerland, and that was her song Phoenix, which he did in cooperation with Little Lion Sound. Before that, we heard Jota Pé's new single, Até Outro Dia Amor. Before that, we heard the very beautiful Gaia Wilmer Large Ensemble, featuring Monica Salmazo, performing Febril, composition by Gilberto Gil. That's from the Gaia Wilmer Large Ensemble album Parabolico, Reflections on Gilberto Gil, Volume 1, that just recently came out. That song by Gilberto Gil, Febril, was originally released in 1985, and what a beautiful album that is. We're going to hear more tracks from that album in the coming weeks, without a doubt. Next up, we're going to hear from Vanique Belchior. She's the daughter of the legendary songwriter Belchior from the 70s, 80s, and 90s. We'll hear the lead single of a visual album that she created this year, honoring what would have been Belchior's 80th birthday. We're going to hear the single, the title track, first single, called Meu Nome é Sem, which is a composition of her dad, Belchior, and Rick Fajeda, from the visual album. Every video has a, every song has a video associated with it. And we're going to hear the first one, Meu Nome é Sem, by Vanique Belchior.

Roger Alto Azevedo from 2007, Tudo é Deus. 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

So it's 8 o'clock straight up on a Sunday night, and that means it's time for Blues Burl. So I've got a room full of blues for you tonight, so turn it on and turn it up.